I'm Joe the Oldies Guy, and this is the Top Oldies of the Week. In the background, we hear American Patrol by the Glenn Miller Orchestra. Independence Day is coming up, so our first three songs will be Boogie Woogie Bugle Boy by the Andrews Sisters, Soldier Boy by the Four Fellows, and P.S. I Love You by the Four Vagabonds.

He makes the company jump when he plays reveille. He's the boogie-woogie bugle boy of Company B. He was a boogie-woogie bugle boy of Company B. And when he plays boogie-woogie bugle, he was busy as a buzz bee. And when he plays, he makes the company jump A to the bar. He's a boogie-woogie bugle boy of Company B. Do-do-do-do-da-da, do-da-da, do-do-do-do. He blows it A to the bar. He can't blow a note if the bass and guitar isn't with him. And the company jumps when he plays reveille.

Our next set starts with the Duprees and You Belong to Me, then Linda Ronstadt with her cover of Lover Man and Daddy's Little Girl by the Mills Brothers.

And here's two songs by the Rivieras, Moonlight Serenade and Moonlight Cocktail. And we'll finish that set with Sandra Italiano and the Clifton Ayres for Sentimental Reasons.

The next set is Darling You by the Four Fellows, To Each His Own by the Platters, and I'll Never Smile Again by the Ink Spots.

Darling, unless I smile at you, I'll never laugh again. What good would that do? For tears would fill my eyes. My heart would realize that our romance, honey child, it's through.

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Time for the joke of the day. What exercise do lazy people do? Diddly squat.

0: The mind's eye sees a unique and personal picture. 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
1: Hi, folks. So nice to have you with us on this special evening. I'm Jody Davis, host of Theater 97.5 here on WKDW. 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Our show is You Are There, a CBS radio staple from July of 1947 to July of 1950. 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Well, CBS did, and You Are There was the result. 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
2: This is John Daly at the State House in Philadelphia. A powerful opponent of the Declaration of Independence has emerged here on this fourth evening of July 1776. An opponent strong enough to rally the latent opposition to separation from the mother country. Mr. John Dickinson, Pennsylvania's leading delegate to the Continental Congress, has just told reporters that he intends to speak on the floor before the final vote is taken. This in a supreme effort to block this declaration, which would commit our 13 colonies to revolutionary war with England. Mr. Dickinson agreed that he is staking his political future on the outcome of the vote. He anticipates that if he fails to block passage of the Declaration of Independence, he will be ejected from the Congress and be
3: July 4th, 1776. The State House in Philadelphia. You are there.
4: John Dickinson, John Adams, Thomas Jefferson. CBS takes you back to the evening when the colonial leaders fought their showdown battle on the issue of independence from England, with the fate of a continent hanging in the balance. All things are as they were then, except for one thing. When CBS is there,
5: you are there.
4: You Are There
6: is based on authentic historical fact and quotation. And now,
3: July 4th, 1776, the Philadelphia State House and John Daly.
2: During the recess, which is now officially over, we hurried from the inn to this microphone here on the floor of the Congress to bring you this news. Mr. Dickinson has not arrived yet. He should be along at any minute, but meanwhile, the news has preceded him, and it's having an explosive effect on the delegates who are present. As a matter of fact, the weather isn't helping things either. It's very hot here in Philadelphia tonight, and in their heavy waistcoats, ruffles, and wigs, the delegates in the hall are perspiring profusely. Even more irritating are the horse flies from a nearby stable which come in through the open windows. These flies are nasty, so much so that Mr. Thomas Jefferson of Virginia, the author of the Declaration, has said that it is not at all unlikely that this debate will be ended not by sharp logic of the delegates, but by the even sharper bite of the horseflies. Major George Fielding Elliott has been talking to the delegates and is now ready with his analysis of the possibilities inherent in Mr. Dickinson's announcement. So I switch you now to our CBS headquarters booth here in the Congress. Come in, Major Elliott.
7: Mr. Dickinson's views carry great weight here. His announcement, therefore, comes as a shock to those delegates who want the Declaration of Independence passed. Mr. John Adams, from the Massachusetts Bay Colony, leader of the Independence Party, had hoped the Declaration would go through unanimously, but that's no longer possible. Indeed, the Declaration may not even pass. Mr. Adams and Mr. Dickinson personify the present political conflict. Mr. Adams is the son of a Massachusetts lawyer. He was educated for the law in New England. He agrees with the men who dumped the East India Company's tea into Boston Harbor. Although Mr. Adams prides himself on being a plain man, the delegates regard him as arrogant and intolerant of all who differ with his views. Mr. Dickinson, on the other hand, was born to wealth. He received his education at London's Middle Temple. He has a mild, amiable, sincere manner. He opposes independence because of his conviction that all political injustices can be righted by legal methods without recourse to violence or revolution. Just a moment. John Adams and Thomas Jefferson have entered the hall. So, back to John Daly.
8: Mr. Jefferson.
9: Yes?
8: Mr. Jefferson, you've heard the news that Mr. Dickinson will speak against independence. May we have your comment?
9: I have the greatest respect for Mr. Dickinson's courage and integrity. Mr. Adams and I wish we could say as much for his political judgment.
10: This Congress, sir, is in no mood for any more of Mr. Dickinson's temporizing. In the course of this debate, the delegates have learned to know Mr. Dickinson for what he is. A spineless aristocrat at best, at worst an agent of the enemy.
8: Well, Mr. Adams, we're very glad to have your comment also. Are you accusing Mr. Dickinson of being in the pay of the British?
9: I hardly think Mr. Adams
10: intended
9: any...
10: If you please, Mr. Jefferson. Sir, Mr. Dickinson has consistently sabotaged the work of this body by fallacious appeals to reason and by parliamentary devices, but no more of that. The Declaration of Independence will be put to a vote as soon as President Hancock arrives and calls this meeting to order. And I am confident that the gentleman will be unable to sway the Congress from the course on which it is now well launched.
8: Thank you, Mr. Adams and Mr. Jefferson. The delegates are taking their seats. And as you must have gathered from Mr. Adams' remarks, the long smoldering enmity between him and Mr. Dickinson has finally flared out into the open. The debate, when he and Dickinson clash on the floor, promises to be more violent than any this Congress has heard in the 2 years since it's been in existence. Mr. Dickinson has just entered the hall, and he has to pass our microphone. He's coming this way now. Mr. Dickinson, sir.
11: Yes, sir.
8: Mr. Dickinson. Mr. John Adams has just called you an agent of the enemy, Mr. Dickinson. Would you care
11: to make... Mr. Adams considers anyone who differs with him to be an agent of the enemy. But I cannot allow myself to be silenced by insults. The question is, shall our colonies declare themselves independent of the mother country? And on this question, my opponents have been utterly dishonest.
8: Will you explain that, Mr. Dickinson?
11: Certainly will. 11 times in the past 2 years, Congress pledged itself not to seek independence. In January of this year, only 6 months ago, the Congress passed a most solemn declaration to the effect that we Americans have no thought of setting up an independent nation. And now, tonight, Mr. Adams asks us to break our pledged word. Nay, he demands it.
8: But if the people favor independence, Mr. Dickinson,
11: Adams has confused the people. He has engineered coup d'etats in the provincial legislatures in order to pack this Congress with delegates favoring independence. He has organized gangs of hoodlums to roam the streets of the cities and towns, attacking those who oppose revolution.
8: But isn't it true, Mr. Dickinson, that at least 50% of the population favors independence?
11: Is it right for one half of the population to impose its views on the other half by terror? Can these colonies hope to achieve victory in a revolutionary war when half of the people oppose it? I predict that if the Congress passes the Declaration of Independence, the result will be civil war, useless bloodshed, and ruinous defeat.
12: True.
11: Good afternoon.
8: Good afternoon, Mr. Dickinson. The delegate from Pennsylvania is walking to his seat now. Mr. John Hancock, the president of the Congress, has entered the chamber, but it will very probably be a few moments yet before he calls the Congress to order. Mr. Dickinson said that a considerable portion of the people are opposed to independence. Well, Ken Roberts is outside the State House, where a representative crowd of Philadelphians are awaiting the result of the vote. So let's find out what they think about independence. Go ahead, Ken Roberts.
13: We
12: with me at our CBS microphone is Mrs. Agnes Hatcher, who lives on Water Street. Mrs. Hatcher, do you favor separation from England?
13: I hate separation. My husband was killed fighting for separation.
12: Oh, I'm sorry.
13: It's John Adams that should be sorry, and Mr. Jefferson. Why don't they make peace and end this killing?
12: But, Mrs. Hatcher, would you want peace at any price?
13: Will you tell me why my husband should die at Boston fighting the Bay Colony's battles? If the men of New England have a quarrel with the British, let them do the fighting and dying themselves.
12: But Mr. Adams and Mr. Jefferson say they want freedom for all the colonies.
13: I don't care about freedom. My husband is dead.
12: Thank you, Mrs. Hatcher. Now, here beside me is Mr. Richard Caswell, an importer in Philadelphia. I forgot to ask you, Mr. Caswell, what do you import?
14: The finest of English woolen, sir. The very finest.
12: I see. And do you favor independence? Excuse me, Mr. Caswell. A dispatch rider has just ridden up at the State House. His horse is lathered and covered with dust and sweat. It looks as if he's been ridden long and hard. Where are you from, soldier?
15: New York. General Washington's headquarters.
12: What's the news there? What's happening?
15: Plenty of excitement.
12: Wait a minute. What's going on? The rider has gone into the State House. Whatever the news is, our reporters inside will bring it to you as soon as it's released. I'm sorry about that interruption, Mr. Caswell.
14: Quite all right.
12: You were about to tell me whether you favored independence.
14: It's an illusion, sir. Independence from what? How can we be independent? We're Englishmen. My family's English. They're all in England. Or my trade, my business is with England. Look at my books, you see. This talk about separation is ridiculous. Worse than ridiculous. It's vicious. It's ruining me. Ever since this war started, no shipments. Percentages, 76% less business than my firm did in 75.
12: But, Mr. Caswell, isn't it argued that if the colonies were independent, American businessmen could then trade with the entire world?
14: Who wants to trade with the entire world? What do we need the world for? Everything we can produce, we can sell in England. And everything that we need, we can buy from England. It's just common sense, that's all. How do you suppose the colonies have grown prosperous and strong and important? Protected trade with England. Protected trade.
12: Yes, but what about the heavy taxes that the mother country has imposed? What about taxation without representation?
14: Bad, very bad. But independence? Worse, much worse. Terrible. What about Pitt and Burke in Parliament? We have friends in England. They're trying to settle this thing intelligently, without violence, without bloodshed. But Mr. Adams and Jefferson, those wild men in there, hot-heads, radicals, that's what they are. They want to get power, that's all, power. That's all they're interested in, power.
12: Well, Mr. Caswell, independence is
14: independence,
12: something...
14: Independence, the word sickens.
16: Listen to him.
14: We've already become independent of principle and gratitude to the mother country.
16: What did he say?
14: And if this war is permitted to continue, we shall become independent of cash, clothing, laws, liberty, and... Yes, life itself.
16: What are you talking about?
14: You're a liar, that's what you are, mister. You're a Tory.
16: A Tory.
14: It may not be popular, but it's the truth.
16: Shut up, you Tory, or we'll pick your weapon.
14: I'm not afraid of you.
16: This will close your mouth.
14: Hit him.
12: Captain, just struck by some man who's been heckling him. The crowd here is manhandling Mr. Caswell. The men are flailing at him with their fists. They must be members of the Sons of Liberty. The women are tearing at Mr. Caswell's clothes and spitting at him. This crowd has gone wild and it's frightening. Mr. Caswell has been knocked to the ground. I can't see him, but I can hear his cries. The men are bending over him, swinging their fists, pounding.
8: This is John Daly inside the Continental Congress. We have interrupted Ken Roberts because President Hancock has just called the Congress to order. He's about to read the dispatch which has just arrived from General
17: Gentlemen,
8: Washington's headquarters in New York. President
17: this is
8: Hancock.
17: The information contained in General Washington's dispatch. The news is grim indeed. Great British fleet is at this moment in New York Harbor. British Marines have seized Staten Island in the harbor, and redcoats are landing there by the thousands. General Washington advises that a British attack on New York City must be expected momentarily. The enemy appears to have overwhelming superiority in numbers and equipment. General Washington concludes with a statement that it may be impossible to defend New York City with the slender forces at his command. Gentlemen, the Congress will recess for 5 minutes.
8: The Congress has again recessed. The sound of President Hancock's gavel has released a torrent of excitement and confusion bordering virtually on panic. Delegates have risen from their seats. They are moving about the floor, talking to each other in loud voices, often shouting in their arguments. Mr. John Adams and Mr. Thomas Jefferson have rushed up to the chair. Mr. Adams is pale, agitated. Only Mr. Dickinson, of all the delegates here in the chamber, has remained seated. Mr. Rutledge! Just a moment, sir. Here's Mr. Edward Rutledge, a delegate from South Carolina. Sir, what effect do you think the news of the British arrival will have on the independence vote?
18: It cannot bear to have a profound effect. It will add force and logic to Mr. Dickinson's position.
8: Thank you, Mr. Rutledge. Mr. Rutledge is one of Mr. Dickinson's supporters. Here is Mr. Elbridge Gerry, a delegate from the Massachusetts Bay Colony and an independence man. Mr. Gerry, what do you think of the announcement, sir?
19: Frankly, I don't know what to think. Mr. Dickinson may well argue now that the Declaration of Independence may not be worth the paper it's written on. But we must keep our head. We must stand
8: firm. Thank you, Mr. Gerry. Major Elliott has more news from New York, so let's switch to him in our CBS headquarters booth. Come in, Major Elliott.
7: We now know that the British fleet numbers 130 vessels. The troops on board are commanded by General Sir William Howe, one of England's ablest generals. The appearance of the fleet has thrown New York into disorderly confusion, and the legislature has withdrawn, for safety, to White Plains, 35 miles away. Our New York newsroom informs us that a short while ago, CBS correspondent Ned Kelmer passed through the British lines on Staten Island under safe conduct to interview the British commander-in-chief. He made a tape recording of this interview that our New York newsroom will play for you now.
20: This is the kitchen of a Staten Island farmhouse which now serves as General Howe's headquarters. A regiment of redcoats is on parade outside, marching to the music of a British military band. I can see them through an open window from where I'm standing. In their tight-fitting scarlet coats and long gaiters, these trim soldiers in perfect step to the music look like the veteran fighting men that they are. General Howe, sir, will you tell us how many such troops you have at your disposal?
21: 14,000 on this island, and an additional 13,000 under General Carleton on their way across Lake Champlain in Upper New York.
20: You don't mind giving General Washington this information?
21: Not at all. Frankly, I doubt very much that it will make any difference if Washington knows it.
20: I take it then, General Howe, that you're completely confident of victory.
21: Naturally. Those men you see out there, they are the conquerors of France and Spain. They're the finest troops in the world. They'll crush Washington's colonial militiamen at the very first encounter, utterly. But Washington, poor fellow, he's leading nothing but a rabble. They lack powder, guns. His officers are without experience. Washington himself is hardly what you might call, shall we say, a professional military man.
20: General Washington, sir, made quite a good showing in the war against the French.
21: Under English commanders, Mr. Carmer.
20: Chalmer.
21: Under English commanders. Mr. Carmer?
20: Chalmer. General Howe, you know, of course, that the Continental Congress is about to vote on independence from England. Would you care to comment on that, sir?
21: Yes, I would like to say something to that. I would like to say it as a friend and not as a soldier. I repeat, as a friend, because I think I have amply demonstrated my friendship for British America in the past, by word and deed.
20: Yes, if I recall correctly, General Howe, you once stated publicly that you would never lead British troops against British America.
21: Of course, but the situation has changed. The colonies are now being led by a pack of extremists. This rebellion by the mob must be crushed, and I have the forces with which to crush it. The greatest fleet and the most powerful force of soldiers ever assembled on American soil. I hope with all my heart that it will not be necessary to throw this array of military power into action. I pray that the Council of the Extremists will be rejected by the Continental Congress and at the advice of saner, more moderate men will prevail.
20: Thank you, General Howe.
7: This is George Fielding Elliott in Philadelphia. The interview you have just heard was a tape recording made by Ned Kelmer at British headquarters on Staten Island. The recess here in the Continental Congress continues. The delegates are confused, shaken. Mr. Adams, Mr. Jefferson, and Mr. Benjamin Franklin, the leaders of the Independence Party, are doing all they can to counteract the doubt and hesitation inspired by the news from New York. They are trying desperately to maintain their strength, to keep their pledged votes in line, and they are insisting that the final vote be taken tonight without regard for the situation in New York. On the other hand, a group of less militant delegates is urging postponement until we have more definite information from General Washington's headquarters. The commander-in-chief said in his dispatch that he fears that he may not be able to hold New York. The cautious delegates want to know for sure whether he will fight or surrender the city without a struggle. Our CBS correspondent, Bud Collier, is now at General Washington's headquarters. He may have some last-minute information. Therefore, we take you now to General Washington's headquarters in New York, Bud Collier reporting.
0: I'm waiting here on the parade ground before General Washington's headquarters. The Commander-in-Chief has promised to answer my question as soon as he comes out to address his troops, presumably to make some formal statement about the news of the British arrival. The bugles are blowing assembly. The men of the regiments are running to join their formations. I can see the flag of the 1st Massachusetts, I believe it is, the Virginia Rifles, the 5th Connecticut, and many others. But in all this mass of thousands of men, I see very few men in uniform. Most of the troops are dressed in civilian homespun, and quite a few of them wear the fringed leather shirts which mark them as frontiersmen. General Washington has still not come out on the parade ground. Oh, here's a militiaman coming by. Soldier! Soldier!
1: Oh, hi, let me go. I got four.
0: Oh, just a few questions. You've got plenty of time.
1: Oh, but
0: what's your name, son?
1: Tom Summers. Look, let me go, will you, mister? The sergeant will give me all...
0: That's all right. I'll fix it with General Washington for you. How old are you, Tom?
1: 17.
0: Uh-huh. Ever seen any action against the British?
1: No, not yet.
0: Well, you'll probably see action soon right here in New York.
1: Well, I ain't afraid, if that's what you mean.
0: How long have you been in the Army, Tom?
1: Two months. Look, please, mister, ask me all your questions at once.
0: All right, Tom, sure. How long are you in for?
1: Well, I'm going back home next month. That's when my 3 months are up.
0: Oh?
1: My pa enlisted me. He wanted to make himself $10.
0: I see.
1: Well, he got his $10, and I'm going home next month.
0: Uh-huh.
1: Well, there ain't nothing wrong with that, you know.
0: No.
1: Some fellas enlisted for the money and then deserted without even serving their 3 months.
0: Well, yes, but what about independence, Tom? How do you feel about independence?
1: Well, I don't know nothing about that, honest, mister. There's the general. I gotta go.
0: General Washington is approaching the microphone. He wears his full-dress uniform. His sword flaps against the side of his leg as he walks. General Washington, are you going to fight for New York?
22: It is a difficult question. Frankly, I haven't made up my mind.
0: If you elect to fight, General Washington, do you think you will be able to defend New York successfully?
22: I will do my best, and God willing, we shall be successful. In any event, I would like to say to all the people, do not yield to panic.
0: But General, in view of the current situation, do you think the Declaration of Independence should be passed at this time?
22: That must be decided by the Congress. In Philadelphia.
0: Thank you, General Washington. Commander-in-Chief is walking away across the field now, his shoulders slightly bent, his jaw thrust forward in the manner of a man who bears an enormous responsibility for which he is ill-prepared. This is Bud Collier in New York. I return you now to the Continental Congress in Philadelphia.
8: This is John Daly at the Continental Congress in Philadelphia. This is the long-awaited climax of the debate on the Declaration of Independence. The Congress has reconvened, and because Mr. Dickinson asked to speak against the Declaration, Mr. Adams has also requested the floor. By agreement, the vote will take place when the two speakers have finished. Also, by agreement, before the session began, Mr. Adams is speaking first. He's exerting his utmost efforts to keep the votes pledged to independence from bolting to Mr. Dickinson. Will he succeed? Well, we'll only know when the vote is taken. And now let's listen to Mr. Adams.
23: By proclaiming a declaration of independence, gentlemen, this Congress will be giving official recognition to a fact which already exists, namely, that these colonies are actually, in fact, independent of England. Yet, some great brains counsel us to wait, to exercise caution. Do these cautious gentlemen plead for a postponement of a declaration of independence so that their Tory friends may have time to hatch plots and conspiracies against us? Gentlemen, to delay is to play into the hands of the enemy, defeating the cause for which so much blood has already been shed. There must be no further delay. The people are ready. The people wait for the Congress to lead them. The hour has struck. The Congress must proceed now to a vote, an affirmative vote, on the Declaration of Independence.
8: Mr. Adams has left the rostrum. Mr. Dickinson is coming up to speak. Dickinson's face is pale. His fists are clenched. He's clearly marshaling all of his strength for a supreme effort of oratory. He's waiting now for the Congress to come to order. Mr. Dickinson.
23: Mr. President, I accuse my opponents of cynicism. They do not, they cannot believe that these colonies will be able to endure as independent states. Their true goal is not independence. They exploit indignation against the mother country to further their own personal fortune. Mr. President, my opponents make their appeal to the emotions. I make my appeal to intelligence and logic. Mr. President, British troops are on Staten Island in overwhelming force. They are about to attack New York. General Washington's task will be difficult at best, but a declaration of independence now will serve only to divide the people of New York and make the defense of that city hopeless. Pass the declaration and you will set brother against brother, father against son. The colonies will become not only the scene of warfare with a mother country, but civil war as well. And in the bloody, senseless, fratricidal struggle, there is no possibility of success. Proclaim independence this evening, gentlemen, and you gain nothing. You merely invite the whirlwind of destruction. I urge you to vote against it. I beg, I plead, I beseech you, vote against, independence.
8: Mr. Dickinson's plea has been received without applause. The delegates are calling the question, and there seems to be no objection. Oh, but wait a minute. Several of the delegates have risen. However, they're not going to ask for the floor. These delegates are leaving the hall. Four, five, there go three more. Others are leaving also, and I can recognize some of them as men who have been openly undecided. Apparently, they're unwilling to vote, caught on the horns of a dilemma, swayed, no doubt, both by Mr. Adams and Mr. Dickinson. This is a fearful moment of decision. Some of these men are apparently not capable of facing up to it. President Hancock.
17: Embodying the Declaration of Independence. The vote will be by colonies, each colony voting as a unit. A majority will decide. The clerk will call the roll.
8: 12 votes will be cast. New York has decided to abstain. Thus, 7 votes will carry the issue.
3: New Hampshire, Mr. Josiah Bartlett.
4: New Hampshire votes unanimously for independence.
3: Massachusetts, Mr. John Adams.
23: The patriots of Massachusetts vote unanimously for independence.
3: Rhode Island, Mr. William Ellery.
4: Independence.
3: Connecticut, Mr. Roger Sherman.
4: Independence, unanimous.
3: New Jersey, the Reverend Dr. Witherspoon.
5: Mr. President, in my judgment, the country is not only ripe for independence, but is in danger of becoming rotten for want of it. New Jersey votes unanimously for independence.
3: Pennsylvania, Mr. Benjamin Franklin.
23: The majority of the delegation from Pennsylvania votes for separation from England, so help us God.
3: Delaware, Mr. Caesar Rodney.
23: Delaware votes unanimously for independence.
8: The Declaration of Independence is passed. Delaware has cast the deciding vote. There's no reaction from the delegates, and the voting continues. It will very probably be unanimous by colonies. Many of the individual delegates are shaking their heads. However, no matter what may be said against the declaration, this document is impressive. It reads well. It begins, "When in the course of human events, change is necessary," and then continues, and I quote, We hold these truths to be self-evident, that all men are created equal, that they are endowed by their Creator with certain unalienable rights, that among these are life, liberty, and the pursuit of happiness.
23: July 4th, 1776. John Dickinson loses his fight to block the Declaration of Independence, and the 13 colonies go forward to establish the United States of America.
2: 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Again, we thank you for your company on this Independence Day evening. I'm Jody Davis. Ciao for now.

Christ was a man who traveled the land, a hard-working man and brave. He said to the rich, give your goods to the poor. So they laid Jesus Christ in his grave. He went to the preachers, he went to the sheriff.

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The people, they all wondered why. It was the landlord and the soldiers he hired.

willing, they would lay Jesus Christ in his grave. 'Cause Jesus was a man with carpenter's hands, his followers true and brave. But one foul patriot they called Judas Iscariot has laid Jesus Christ in his grave.

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The doors open at 5. 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
3: 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You're riding on the blue.

That is James Hunter from the brand new album, maybe 5 months released ago, Off the Fence. Ain't that a trip, and ain't this a trip? You are riding on the big blue train, the Blue Light Central. I'm Mark Dranick. I am so glad to have you guys with us. Ain't this a trip, though, guys? Seriously.

on the road, trying to make my name, playing an honest hand in this rigged card game. This music business is pain, mummified. Can't sell no records 'cause of Spotify.

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These New Orleans summers are no joke. 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
1: It sounds cooler if we come in on the one and then go to the quick four.
0: Y'all do it. 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

0: call it, brother.
1: Oh, there you go. From Little Black Flies, released several years ago from Eddie 9V, that was Jimmy Reed's You Don't Have to Go. But you know what? If you answer your phone, at least we both know. Omar Coleman and Igor Prado from Old, New, Funky, and Blue. Come on, answer your phone. Jason Ritchie and the Bad Kind from the brand new album 13 Hours kicked it off. And is really kind of informing the ride here. Sick of this shit. It's the name of the song. And well, I don't know how many folks are going to let me play that, but I don't know why not. I think that's kind of entered the vernacular these days. You know, you might hear that even on the news, the word shit and crap and all the rest of it. We're a little bit more coarse than we used to be. Anyway, you are riding on the big blue train, the Blue Light Central. I'm Mark Drenick. Very glad to have you guys with us. And you know, I love Eddie V, Eddie 9V. I haven't played anything from him in a bit, so I'm going to go to a recent album. I really like the album. It was a Capricorn, I believe it's called. And I'll finish it out here in a second. But anyway, we'll start off with Eddie 9V, and we'll see where the train takes us.

Buddy Guy. Great to hear Buddy Guy on the radio. I need your love so bad. Seriously, I've been gone too long. The Soul of John Black from the album Soul Salvation, following just one of my favorite songs. It really, truly is. I love having an opportunity to play it. Zach Harmon from Floridia's Boy. We heard The Lonely Rider. And at the very top of that set, I promise a second tune from Eddie Nine Volt off the album Capricorn, I'm Lonely. And I guess we're all lonely at varying points of the day and of our lives, but it's nice to have you with me virtually, and I hope you're enjoying the ride. We've got ourselves another 20 minutes or so before we head into the station, and so, I don't know, you feel like a little bit more Buddy Guy?

think about. Join us next time when our Big Blues train will roll again. Till then, for the Cat Fisherman, Railroad Tie, the Maxwell Kid, and the rest of the crew, I'm Mark Drenick.

0: It's time for the joke of the day.
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0: 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In the ark hives.
1: Building the ark by the grace of God. And when the ark was done, God's voice was heard. 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
1: I'm walking, hear the need, I'm talking. 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
0: It's a 5-minute walk from my house to the pub. It's a 35-minute walk from the pub to my house. The difference is staggering. One book.

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Yeah, we surely could have done these things and maybe so much more, but we chose to spend our money on a war. 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

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Tonight we are featuring the live album Nine Tonight, recorded in 1980 by Bob Seger and the Silver Bullet Band. 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

0: 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Other subjects could be everyone eats, everyone sleeps, and someone came up with
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An 80s staple, one of a few during that set, and Sex and Drugs and Rock and Roll. Romeo Void, Never Say Never. The Brazilian Girls, great song, dancing to that one in the studio. And Let's Make Love. 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Something that everyone has in common. 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Kim has Facets Monday afternoons 4 to 6 and Saturdays at 5 with a replay. Mikey G is out there with Mikey G's Vinyl and, of course, the Jukebox every Monday and Tuesday right around noontime. So give it a listen. All here on KDW, and we do appreciate your listening. We're going to end it with the Isley Brothers and Santana.

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1: 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That's 941-875-7314. There will also be a basket of cheer, lottery board, 50-50, and beach basket. Come join us for an evening of fun.

time for the joke of the day. What is the cost of a dead battery? 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

Now we are rehearsing for a very swell affair. 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When General Grant to Ireland came, he took me by the hand. Says he, I never saw the likes of McNamara.

0: My name is Uncle Julius, and from Sweden I did come to play with McNamara's band and beat the big bass drum. And when I march along the street, the ladies think I'm grand. They shout, "There's Uncle Julius playing with an Irish band." 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There are O'Briens and Ryans and Sheens and Means, they come from Ireland, but by Yemeni I'm the only Swede in McNamara's band.
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There will also be a basket of cheer, lottery board, 50-50, and beach basket. 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

0: A company jump when he plays reveille. 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
1: He was a boogie woogie bugle boy of Company B. And when he plays boogie woogie bugle, he was busy as a buzz bee. And when he plays, he makes the company jump A to the bar. 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He blows it A to the bar. He can't blow a note if the bass and guitar is

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Why was the turkey excused from the Thanksgiving table? Because he was using foul

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1: 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There will also be a basket of cheer, lottery board, 50-50, and beach basket. 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

Time for the joke of the day. Did you hear that Farmer McDonald is getting a prize bull from Royal English Stock? A royal bull? What's his title?

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0: 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What has teeth but doesn't bite? A comb.
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Jesus Christ was a man who traveled the land, a hard-working man and brave. He said to the rich, give your goods to the poor. So they laid Jesus Christ in his grave. He went to the preachers, he went to the sheriff.

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People, they all wondered why. It was the landlord and the soldiers he hired to nail Jesus Christ in the sky.

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Chat with Pat asked me, what do you call a bear with no teeth? 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

Beyond Today, the United Church of God, Fort Myers, and Beyond Today present Braden Veller with the analysis of today's world news and the prophecies of the world to come.

And greetings to everyone. Today is inauguration day as I sit here and talk to you, and it's an important milestone in the history of the United States because with all the activity going on that's very challenging internationally, plus a lot of the internal strife and problems that this country has, in spite of all of its good attributes, we are living in a dangerous situation and the United States could be in big trouble. Big trouble because there are so many different activities that are a slap in God's face, and people do not seem to carry sufficient remorse to be inspired to say, hey, I'm getting off this wild freight train that is heading down a cliff. I'm going to change. I'm going to repent. I'm going to serve God. I'm going to put Him at the center of my life. This is true change. And so many times in the world of politics, it has been politically expedient to identify one or two trends or make an observation and have a short little prayer, maybe a few seconds long, and that's our little bit for God. And that's insufficient. It's not enough. God wants more from His people. He wants them to repent of their sins and to turn to Him and to incorporate the ways of God into their lifestyle, their very being. And when you read about repentance and sorrow and remorse, and you realize that for it to really have any meaning, the concepts have to run deep in a person's life, not just some little insignificant party that's a sideshow. But true religion and undefiled is to care about other people, to make a difference for other people as well as oneself, and to live according to the commandments of God. This is something that America has not done very much of. Ironically, it was a big thing when the Republic was first established. And when George Washington was chosen as its leader, there was nobody else running. That was the unity factor that really kicked in back at those times. But in recent activity, it has not been that way. It's been very unfortunate that human beings have never known their true God and not understood what God could do for them when they are entangled in difficulties that are beyond their ability to repair. Today, I'd like to talk about a special inauguration that parallels what we see today. And that inauguration occurred in ancient Israel. It was when the nation coronated a person by the name of Josiah to be their next king. That was a big decision. Josiah was not an ordinary person. He must have had a very inspiring mother that nurtured him to understand many important concepts. But Josiah was only 8 years old when he assumed control of Judah. When I say Judah, that is the territory that surrounds Jerusalem. Most of the Israelites were not Jews, and they broke away from the Jews back in the civil war between Rehoboam and Jeroboam. If you want to know more information on that, you can ask for our literature, The United States and the British Commonwealth in Bible Prophecy, and that will show you and prove to you that God expected a relationship to be developed with His people. And it was always a very big disappointment when the people rejected God. He would say time and time again, why do you people chase after the graven images and gold-plated objects to worship? Why didn't you worship animals or other people and not turn to the true God? And that has been a problem for the most part for the entire time that mankind has been created and been on this earth. It's not going to stay that way. When Jesus Christ comes back, every eye will know Him. Everybody will. And He will be paramount in the activities of this world. He will eventually be able to transform that society that's been perverted and been wayward and change it and steer people to repentance where they change. They want to do what's good. They want to keep the Ten Commandments. They're not interested in murdering people or dishonoring parents or blaspheming or having false gods. And the most dangerous one is the one that we create that's in our own image. When we start walking around through life and saying, well, John Jones over here, he doesn't have a normal car. He has a Sherman tank.
that he takes wherever he goes. And if he's in the teller drive-thru at the bank and the tank is a little wider than it should be, like maybe 5 feet wider, why, okay, so it takes out a few phone poles and knocks over the teller window. It's crazy what could happen if we just tried to recreate everybody else in our own image. That's just not going to work. You know, Job was one who was very, very righteous as a person, but he was also, he came to the point where he was very, very humble. And he said to God in a closing prayer, he says, "And I now repent in dust and ashes. I've seen my way. I've seen my mistakes, or at least enough of it to know that I needed to change." And so he says, "I abhor myself in dust and ashes." You don't see that very often. You'll see other people jumping up and down saying, "We're so great. We're so great. You know, we're number one." And they push that. It's an ego trip. And it may or may not be true. Probably is not true. But it's the mindset that's reflected here. People attach such great importance on themselves and not on others. But I'd like to take the time to look at the life of Josiah, who was an extraordinary person who had great vision and who was well taught, probably by his mom, but that was customary at the time. If the king was very, very young, then mom would be retained and instill many principles that the young man would have to adopt. But in 2 Chronicles chapter 34, we read about the account of Josiah when he was 8 years old, and he was made king over Judah. He reigned 31 years there. That's a long time, and amazing that he started out as young as he did and had was well-grounded in the faith, which you could not say for his other people in the nation. So God was very interested to see if he would stay the course and endure to the end of his life. So Josiah did that which was right in the sight of the Lord. That's in verse 2. And he walked in the ways of his father David. David was not perfect, but he was a loyal representative of God. And Josiah wanted to walk in the steps of his father David. And he did not turn to the left hand or to the right. And for the eighth year of his reign, while he was still young, he began to seek the God of his father, David. And in the 12th year, he began to purge Jerusalem and Judah of all the high places. You see, it was typical back then to have high places designated for areas of worship. So if you were to walk down, say, the King's Highway from Babylon down to Jerusalem, you would be able to see examples where God had used his servants to purge Judah or purge Jerusalem of the high places. The people would climb up mountains thinking they were getting closer to God, and they would have pagan worship. They would worship any gold, any other wooden images, or play objects of worship that, as they thought, in high places. So maybe you'd have to climb up a mountain in order to get closer to God, in order to have a prayer with God. And that's not true, but this is the mindset. People believed all kinds of things because there was a total absence of true religion being taught in that area.

date, antiquated, no good, hopeless, no future, didn't know where he was going, didn't have any control over the trials of the people of Israel and Judah. But instead, in verse 2, Josiah did that which was right in the sight of the Lord, and he walked in the ways of his father David. He did not turn to the left or the right. I already read that, but this summarizes so much that it was bearing some repetition here. For in the 8th year of his reign, while he was still young, he began to seek the God of his father David. And now, as he gets older, he sees where he could be an agent of God to destroy a lot of pagan worship area and help steer the people back to a real relationship with the true God. So in the 12th year, he began to purge Judah and Jerusalem of the high places, the wooden images, the carved images, and the molten images. They broke down the altar of the Baals in its presence and the incense altars, which were kept above them, he cut down. And the wooden images, the carved images, the molten images, threw dust on them and scattered that on the graves of those who had sacrificed to them. And he also burned the bones of the priests on the altars and cleansed Judah and Jerusalem. And he did so in the cities of Manasseh, Ephraim, and Simeon, as far as Naphtali, all the way to around with Axis. So there was a regional issue, not just some local problem. And it was something of major concern that priests wanted to handle, but many of them didn't know the truth of God, the way of God, and so they were disadvantaged. Now, in chapter 34 and verse 9, when they came to Hilkiah, the high priest, they delivered the money that was brought into the house of God, which the Levites who kept the doors had gathered from the hand of Manasseh. What is this all about? It's about the responsibility that the priesthood had to be a serving priesthood, to deliver money that came to them, make sure that they funneled that to the temple. And the Levites were responsible for managing the monetary affairs of income in this area and outgo. That was important. Josiah wanted to make sure that that money was distributed fairly and according to biblical directive. So there was a major effort to strive to obey God, which was quite a contrast to the way it was before. As Josiah became an adult, he became more bold, more daring, and willing to stand up to anybody that was inclined to belittle or marginalize temple activity in the ways of God at this time of life here. Because Josiah was pleasing God, God communicated back to Josiah through a scribe, Stephan. Stephan the scribe told the king, saying, Hilkiah the priest has given me a book. And Stephan read it before the king. Thus it happened that when the king heard the words of the law, he tore his clothes, because part of that scroll, which is what it was, not a book, but a scroll, with information and directives of the Jews, or for the Jews, they started talking in an animated fashion about this particular book. Shaphan read it before the king. Thus it happened that when the king heard the words of the law that he tore his, it was like the things were being discovered that the Jews were not doing, and now they are shocked and in a state of guilt, in realizing they can't possibly expect things to happen to work out well for them unless they themselves yield to God. Verse 20, then the king commanded Hilkiah and Ahikim, the son of Shaphan, and Abdon and others, Shaphan the scribe, and Asaiah, a servant of the king, said, go and inquire of the Lord for me, and for those who are left in Israel and Judah, concerning the words of the book that has been found, for the great wrath of the Lord is then poured out on us because our fathers have not kept the word of the Lord. That says quite a lot in that particular passage. But the main focus here is that God is to be the center of all worship, and that the Jews at this point, that

lived in Jerusalem, they started to ask themselves, what can we do to be on the good side of God, on his good graces? How can we make up for the time that we've been in the dark, where we have not turned to the true God or kept his laws? And it's been going on for some years now. They were concerned. It's too bad that there have been just a few examples in the Bible of people that decided that life was so serious that they needed to turn to God and have a depth of understanding there. But these people, these Jews, over 2,500 years ago, showed big consternation, worried, sick about their futures because the negligence on the part of the priesthood, falling away of people that either were unwilling or too embarrassed to keep the laws of God. There were enough that did that they said to Josiah, you are the king. We submit to your authority, and we appreciate the fact that you, O son, have thrived on doing that which is right, not just in your own life, but now for the opportunity to do that for all people. Verse 22, so Hilkiah and those the king had appointed went to Huldah the prophetess, a wife of Shallum, the son of Tokath, and so forth, that she dwelt in Jerusalem. And they spoke to her to that effect. It's like, oh, queen, please forgive us. We didn't understand all the law of God, and we've been managing things in our own image, in our own way, not knowing that you had specific directives on how to operate, how to worship, how to conduct temple service in Jerusalem. So she answered them and said, this is what God says. Tell the man who sent you to, thus saith the Lord, behold, I will bring calamity on this place and on its inhabitants. All the curses that are written in the book which they have read before the king of Judah, because they have forsaken me and turned and burned incense to other gods, that they might be provoking me to anger with all the works of their hands. Therefore, my wrath will be poured out on them and on this place, and will not be quenched, not until all people that are responsible are rounded up. Verse 26, but as for the king of Judah, who sent you to inquire of the Lord, in this manner you shall speak to him. Thus saith the Lord God of Israel, concerning the words which you have heard. Because your heart was tender, and you humbled yourself before the God, and when you heard his works against this place and against its inhabitants, and you humbled yourselves before me, and you tore your clothes and wept before me, as I have heard you, says the Lord, surely I will gather you to your fathers, and you shall be gathered together in your grave in peace. And your father's eyes shall not see all the calamity which I will bring on this place and its inhabitants. And so they brought back that word to the king. So to recap here, Josiah would live in a time of peace, and God had respect to his attitude. So in verse 29, the king sent and gathered all the elders of Judah and Jerusalem, and the king went to the house of the Lord with all the men of Judah and with the inhabitants of Jerusalem, the priests and the Levites and all the people, great and small. And he read in their hearing all of the words of the book of the covenant which had been found in the house of the Lord. It was like an instruction manual that was full of holy scripture, and that had a king that was determined to want to obey God. So that's what happened. That's how it played out. And the country was blessed for it. And there were some additional years of peace prior to the consternation that would come later. Verse 32, and he made all who were present in Jerusalem and Bethlehem take a stand, so that the inhabitants of Jerusalem did according to the covenant of the Lord God, the God of their fathers. Thus Josiah removed all the abominations from all of the country which belonged to the children of Israel, and made all who were present in Israel diligently serve the Lord their God. All his days they did not depart from following the Lord God of their fathers. And that was the message that was extended back to Josiah, which was great reassurance. So important that you have the backing of God in order to accomplish what needs to be done.
So Josiah did not let up. You know, he never took his foot off the gas pedal, so to speak. So verse 33, Josiah removed all the abominations from all the country that belonged to the children of Israel, and made all who were present in Israel diligently serve the Lord their God. All his days they were did not depart from following God of their fathers. And then in the next chapter, Josiah brings great joy to his people when they decide to keep the Passover and kill a Passover lamb as well as. And so as we move through time, because the king, their young king Josiah, was so fixated on trying to obey God, they were successful. They were successful. You could argue at this point that if Josiah wanted, he could have striven to try to shore up other loose ends with the country. And maybe he did and wasn't reported on. There were things that needed to be changed. People needed to be closer to their God. They needed to diligently attend temple worship. They needed to give their tithes and offerings to God and to keep his holy days and to be zealous about it. This would identify Israel, Judah, as being people that were loyal to God and wanting to follow in his footsteps. Since this is Inauguration Day, I can kind of relate to what was covered, maybe you can too, how important it was to be in sync or congruent with the directives from the Bible. But Josiah was willing to point everybody's attention to the true God. He was wanting to encourage them never to deviate from that he wanted them to keep the holy days as well as the Sabbath, to do it diligently, and that was starting to happen. And so natural progression was to lead Israel, as well as Judah, to a righteous relationship with God the Father. In Isaiah, 2 Chronicles 35, verse 1, now Josiah kept the Passover to the Lord in Jerusalem, and they slaughtered the Passover lambs on the 14th day of the first month. Now, a number of people had lost knowledge of things like this, but their ancestors remembered. They knew what had been traditional, and they would have Passover lambs that they would sacrifice. That's one of many things. But that would be worthless information and a futile exercise and running around in circles if we didn't know why to do all these different things. We observe these events today in the spring because they're commanded, because they help us to understand the plan of salvation, that they are very, very interested people in why we were born, and that's explained. If you want, you can get a hold of our booklet, Why Were You Born? And that will give insight and some additional valuable information that people need to act on, because God expects us to keep the days of unleavened bread for the holy days, Passover. Does that mean that you and I are Jewish? We may not be. But it's for all of Israel, all 12 tribes of Israel. And it could be argued that most Israelites are not Jews. They're a significant group of people, very, very important. But we have to go with what the Bible says. And I mentioned, I think, already, but the United States and the British Commonwealth and Bible Prophecy, a book that you can download. You can have it for free. And that will lead you and guide you into some very valuable understanding. So we go to chapter 35, and it says, and Josiah kept the Passover to the Lord in Jerusalem, and they slaughtered the Passover lambs on the 14th day of the first month. This is what the Jews did in years that followed. They would slaughter the Passover lamb on the 14th day of the first month. That would coincide more or less with either March or April. If you're familiar with how quote-unquote Good Friday is calculated, you'll know that sometimes it's in March. That's the way it is when you're reading the Bible. If you understand aspects of the calendar that substantiate that, it's important to know. So Josiah kept a Passover to the Lord in Jerusalem, and they slaughtered the lambs, and they came to the priest who managed temple worship, temple activity. They were to keep the, they were able to keep the temple clear enough to be able to have sacrifices.
Verse 3, then he said to the Levites, who taught all Israel, who were holy to the Lord, put the ark, the holy ark in the house which Solomon, the son of David, king of Israel, built. It shall no longer be a burden on your shoulders. Now serve the Lord your God and his people Israel. Prepare yourself according to your father's houses, according to your divisions, according to the written instruction of David, king of Israel, and the written instruction of Solomon, his son. And stand in the holy place according to the divisions of the father's houses of your children, and lay in according to the division of your father's house of the Levites. Anyway, some of this you might say is ritual, and because of that, there would be many that would say, ah, this is not for me. I don't understand it, or I don't want to slaughter anything. I can relate to that. But there's a lot of information and symbolism and instruction that goes on in these next couple of chapters. Fortunately for the country, Josiah was a loyal servant to God. I say loyal. There's one perplexing aspect of his life that I will touch on, and that was... Anyway, we get to verse 17, and at this point, Israel is past another milestone, that the brethren are excited about being closer to God and to live according to God's purpose. And the children of Israel who were present kept the Passover at the time and the Feast of Unleavened Bread for 7 days. Now, there had been no Passover kept in Israel like the days of Samuel the prophet, and none of the kings of Israel had kept Passover as Josiah kept, with the priests and the Levites, all Judah and Israel who were present, and the inhabitants of Jerusalem. In the 18th year of the reign of Josiah, this Passover was kept. It was quite an honor. After that, when Josias had prepared the temple, Necho, king of Egypt, came out to fight against Carchemish by the Euphrates, and Josiah went out against him. Now, this is what's peculiar. It doesn't make sense. Verse 21, but he sent messengers to him, saying, what have I got to do with you, O king of Judah? I have not come against you this day, but I have come against the house which I will have war. For God commanded me to make haste. Refrain from meddling with God, you who is with me, lest he destroy you. So this is kind of abrupt. Verse 22, nevertheless, Josiah would not turn his face from Pharaoh Necho, but disguised himself so that he might fight him. And he did not heed the words of Necho from the mouth of God. So he came to the valley to fight in Megiddo. And the archers shot King Josiah. This is the hero, the champion of the country, the hope and future of the nation of Israel, which included a number of tribes that were Israelite, and then the tribe of Judah, which was exclusively comprised of Jews. And the king said to his servant, take me away, for I am severely wounded. This is the battle that was going on, Josiah fighting in the Battle of Megiddo. This is a fight between Egypt and Assyria, or Syria. And so you ask yourself, why did Josiah allow this to happen? Why was he so bullheaded that he insisted on going up to fight a war against the king of the north at that point? So that really perplexed him. Unfortunately, Josiah died as a young man here. In verse 23, and the archers shot King Josiah, and the king said to his servants, take me away, for I am severely wounded. His servants therefore took him out of their chariot, put him in the second chariot that he had, and they brought him to Jerusalem. So he died and was buried in one of the tombs of his fathers. And all Judah and Jerusalem mourned for Josiah. They had good reason to, because he was their one hope. All the eggs were in the Josiah basket, if you will. Verse 25, and the very good prophet Jeroboam also grieved. Verse 25, Jeremiah also lamented for Josiah, and to this day all the singing men and the surging singing men and singing women speak of Josiah in their lamentations. And they made it a custom in Israel
And indeed, they are written in the Laments. Now, the rest of the acts of Josiah and his goodness, according to what was written in the law of the Lord, verse 27, and his deeds from first to last, indeed they are written by the in the book of the children of Israel. I take the time to say that I hope that our prayers for our newest president, Donald Trump, are seasoned with plenty of plea that God would protect his life. In Josiah's case, Josiah could have lived on. He had every reason to, and yet he didn't follow directions that God had given him specifically enough, and so his life was cut short prematurely. We don't want that to happen to anybody, whether it's Democrat, Republican, Independent, or whatever, that what we're looking at here is above politics. So important for us to be able to put God in his place in our lives, to pride, to prod ourselves to doing the right thing. It's easy to gloss over this. Very few people in society want to give God credit. When they do, it's just very shallow. It's a rare person. It's easier for a camel to go through the eye of a needle than for somebody to be outstanding and pursue a life in the way God would want it done. So Josiah lived a fairly decent long life, but it could have been longer. He could have even done a better job. We can learn from his examples, and God would be very interested if we were to put everybody above ourselves, whether it be Joe Biden or Donald Trump or Adam and Eve, whatever. There are ways of dealing with things. It's astonishing and almost breathtaking enthusiasm that Donald Trump displays, his willingness to take on so many different projects all seemingly at the same time. It will only have lasting meaning if the president is willing to really incorporate God into the lives of the country, of people, as well as it will be only valuable if America puts God first. When we talk about make America great, those are lofty platitudes. I'd much rather have that than the opposite, but I realize that nothing's going to happen of any consequence unless we make it the world that we live in, God's world. The programs, the government programs, the ideas for building a better society and having valuable input, that only comes, that we recognize it only comes when we put God first. It sounds so simple, sounds so trite, in fact, but it is absolutely necessary. Otherwise, we stand no chance to make the changes that we need to make. And I say that for Donald Trump. I would say that for Mr. Biden. This is above, or it must be above, party politics. After Josiah died in battle, it's important to note that Josiah died in battle, and it didn't have to happen. The king of Judah said, what have I got to do with you? My issues are with the invading army from the north. And Josiah would not relinquish. He was so determined to be a part of the battle. And it made no sense. And he lost his life because of it. And then he was replaced then by Jehoaz at age 23, who became king and reigned 3 whole months in Jerusalem. And you see this down at the end of the kings of Judah, as well as the line of kings in, let's try that again. Josiah proved that he could be a dynamic leader, even at a young age. And what he was able to accomplish, the different social programs that he had, the concern he had for the disadvantaged in the nation, was admirable. And it paid rich dividends when the government under Josiah tried to help all these different elements to work together. But unfortunately, when Josiah died in battle, there was nobody to take his place that was of any value at all. Unfortunate. End result was that inferior leaders took over, and there was a lot of retrogression. And that led to the decline of the country and ultimate captivity when Nebuchadnezzar was able to sweep down and invade the area.
this is not what people expected, but this is what can happen and what we need to be on guard against ourselves in the end time. Donald Trump has the potential to be an outstanding president. But if so, the program that he espouses, that he presents to the American people, that I will say sound compelling, those programs, those ideas that he wants to implement that could make a difference will only work. First of all, he is a leader of the people, back to God, and that's not unfair to ask that. I mean, man, and this country's tried everything else, but to really have a concerted effort, unless the leader of the country turns back to God, then what they do on their own is going to be limited. The United States has quite a few adversaries, and people might be stunned if they understood just how extensive surveillance is to be used as information against this country. And you see it around the world, different nations challenging us and challenging American currency and other activity that has helped us in the past, but will not always be there for us in the future. No matter how intelligent we are, if we don't have the character to do what is right, or if we don't see the value of having God in our lives, we're going to come up short in life, and we're going to be very disappointed with the results. It's a big deal if a country obeys its spiritual leadership, and that has to happen. If not, it doesn't matter how many USAs we say. It doesn't matter what people do if they're not securing a position in relationship with God. They're going to disappear. It's happened with every major empire, and we see the parallels all the time. This country has a difficulty recruiting enough people to fill its army ranks in the army. More and more people then are then hired to fight as mercenaries. We have runaway divorce, and so we have broken families. It said in ancient Rome, one historian wrote, the people here marry in order to divorce, and divorce in order to marry. Sobering a description of circumstances the way we are familiar with them. We see runaway crime and broken families and broken homes. The difficulties dealing with nations around the world, some that are so belligerent and so full of braggadocio. And they say, one prophet, Joel, writes, I think it's chapter 2, and he said that as far as all this advanced technology, here's a chance where people that don't have a big population, but they have weapons that are sophisticated, might say, wake up the mighty men, wake up the men of war. And that's a desperate statement by God to say, you guys have created so many problems. There's going to be a day of reckoning. Oh, yes, there will be a time of reckoning. You need to write in, if you've never done this before, for the United States and the British Commonwealth and Bible Prophecy. That is an astounding publication that will prove the true identity of this country. You say, well, where did your ancestors come from? Well, they came on a boat. They came from either Asia or Africa or Europe. Well, where were they before those locations? Well, like an example in Western Europe, they came, yeah, my relatives are Scotch, Dutch, Irish, you name it, Italian. Well, where were they before they got into those countries? Well, they were in Eastern Europe. How about before then? Oh, they were part of the Parthian Empire. Go back before that time. Then you'll find that these ancestors of ours came out of the Middle East. We're relatives to the Arab states. I mean, by blood lineage. People don't have any idea what really is true about a Bible prophecy. The Bible is a now book. 90% of the prophecies that are in there are for this time, this at the end time. And because we're at the end of the end time, where mankind is ready to blow himself off the earth, where we now have new technology that we never dreamed of called AI, which it takes warfare to a higher level, where it can be fought by drones and aircraft that fly in tandem, inches apart, without any fear of collision because of the technology we have.
where information is sent around the world faster than ever. You've got Bitcoin and other currencies that are being more attractive because they can be transferred so much more quickly. You can go from rags to ruins or ruins to rags in split seconds. It's just a shock how sophisticated technology is becoming. It's way too dangerous for mankind to have his hands on it. If you can imagine having a home where you've got children, and you would never think of having a loaded gun anywhere in the, you know, unless it was in a safe under lock and key. But imagine that you decided, you know what, I know that we have pretty sophisticated rifles in this house and AK-47s, but you know what? I don't think there's anything to worry about. In fact, I keep all my guns loaded all over the house. And, you know, my friend, my sons can show their friends the weapons and maybe test them out here and there. You know, we'll be careful. You can get more and more people with their fingers on the trigger. And sooner or later, something bad's going to happen when there's no discipline, there's no ability to be able to protect oneself from oneself or from others that may be careless. Or maybe in the name of some religion or some belief or some outfit claim, well, we're going to go over the cliff and it's God's will. That's not true. And again, one of the most dangerous things that people can do is to recreate God in their image. Well, God has a rock group and, well, I like rock music. You know, I think God has a rock group in heaven. That's me. That's an example of me creating God in my own image. God's not up for those kind of games. He's up for intellectual honesty, for morality, for people that try to do the right things for the right reasons and ask God to be a part of their lives and guide their thinking. That's what has to happen in the White House. I'm not suggesting that it has or hasn't in the past. I don't know. But here's an opportunity, and these are not a dime a dozen. God is not going to forever wait for the light bulb to go on in our heads for us to finally say, you know what, I think it's time to obey God. I think it's time to get him into the mix. How can you expect there to be blessings for your efforts unless you do that? I suppose many people have said, well, I've always managed to get by. I've managed to cut corners. I've managed to make a very good living doing these things. And God is thinking, you know what? I've allowed him the opportunity to go here, there, and elsewhere. I've given him the ability to have talents in certain areas of, say, money management or political management of various natures. And therefore, if he thinks that he's doing this all on his own, I'll yank the rug out from under him. I don't care. I don't care because at this point, I'm tired of people trying to recreate me in their image and ignoring my laws and my statutes and ways of life and the Ten Commandments and that which would bring happiness. I mean, is life for real or not? Are these things for real or not? I say they're provable. I say that it's important for us to understand our roots and where we came from and the potential that we have if we will follow God. So not only is Donald Trump being inaugurated today, it'll be days after when you get this, but it's not just that. It's going to be all of America on trial. And because God is not bound to forever wait until all Americans finally repent and change. We see a time here where very few people are serious about God. God will make them serious one way or another. There's so much depth to evaluate on a subject like this. It merits more time. I hope that that our current president is successful. I hope that our past presidents have been successful in imparting that which is good that would be very helpful for the world. We have to be above politics. We have to stand for what is important, what is going to be best for a society. It is a way of give and not of war. It's a way of love and interest in other people at home and abroad, in and out of families. Important for that, where everybody can win.
where everybody can be successful. There have to be no losers, no people embarrassed, no people left behind. But it's up to the individual. God is very, very mindful of the fact that people have to choose. You want to have more character? You have to choose. Is God over obeying human beings at a time when that makes no sense? We have to do the things that are right for the right reasons. Whether we get paid for it or not, we have to do that which we can. See, people don't understand that there are conditions of obedience that arise when people exercise their ability to do the right things. The right thing now is to rally behind our current leader and pray that we can avoid embarrassments and retrogression, difficulties, and maybe even pain. Instead, to promote cooperation, esteem others above ourselves, be thankful for the variety of people that we have on this earth that can pull together and potentially make a wonderful future world. Whether that happens or not, Jesus Christ will guarantee that it will happen when he very soon comes back to this earth. Let's look forward to that time, because only then, with God, are all things possible. That's mentioned several times in the Bible, and for good reason, because we are very dependent on a great Creator that can make a huge difference for us and enable us to walk through the future without fear. And so I see I'm running out of time, but I would be remiss once again if I didn't encourage you to ask for free literature. You can get hard copies of everything that we print, including a correspondence course of the Bible, or you can go online and pick it up. You can go to ucg.org, ucg.org, and you will see offering for any number of pieces of material, even the notes of past sermons, and fascinating information on a variety of subjects. It helps to reinforce the fact that there is a great God that's not only in heaven, but is planning to be resident on earth. And to download any information or to look for further contact, you can go to our webpage, ucg.org. UCG, that's United Church of God, O-R-G. And you can also take advantage of the telecasts that we have on most media markets, generally on Sunday morning. But you can get that information from our literature. And so it is that these educational pieces of information are definitely available to anybody, anywhere on the planet. So having said that, I will sign off here and say, this is Braden Beller. Goodbye for now.

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I'm Pastor Mark Needler, and I'd like to encourage you to be with us for one of our church services on Sundays and Wednesdays. 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And now, we bring you today's message from the Word of God, the Bible. Hosea chapter 5, and I'll begin reading with verse 8 down to the end of the chapter. Hosea chapter 5 and verse 8. Blow ye the cornet in Gibeah, and the trumpet in Ramah. Cry aloud, O Bethaven, after thee, O Benjamin. Ephraim shall be desolate in the day of rebuke. Among the tribes of Israel have I made known that which shall surely be. The princes of Judah were like them that remove the bound. Therefore I will pour out my wrath upon them like water. Ephraim is oppressed and broken in judgment, because he willingly walked after the commandment. Therefore will I be unto Ephraim as a moth, and to the house of Judah as rottenness. When Ephraim saw his sickness, and Judah saw his wound, then went Ephraim to the Assyrian, and sent to King Jareb. Yet could he not heal you, nor cure you of your wound. For I will be unto Ephraim as a lion, and as a young lion to the house of Judah. I, even I, will tear and go away. I will take away, and none shall rescue him. I will go and return to my place, till they acknowledge their offense, and seek my face, and in their affliction, they will seek me early. Let's pray together. Father, we know that you included this passage of Scripture for our edification, for our growth, for our encouragement, and our challenge. And I pray that tonight, you by your Spirit would once again illuminate the Word of God to our hearts and minds. Teach us what we need. Help us to grow. Help us to search our own hearts. And help us to respond to you and to your Word. And guide me, Lord, to preach your truth in a way that it needs to be preached tonight. I ask in Jesus' name, amen. Much of the content of the book of Hosea is focused on God's judgment, especially his judgment on the northern tribes of Israel. Every once in a while, there will be some phrases thrown in for the southern tribes of Judah as well. But you know, the underlying message of all the book of Hosea is the fact that God has faithful love. God's faithful love. And that's what Hosea is all about. And even in this passage that speaks of judgment, underlying all of the warnings is the reason for the very existence of the warnings. And that reason is that God loves his people. And he's warning them to try to get them to come back and to seek him once again. Hosea is the picture of God's faithful love. And even in chapters like this that speak of judgment, we can still see, and we will see at the end of the chapter, God's unfailing, faithful love for his people. I've entitled this message, Headlong Toward Judgment. Headlong Toward Judgment. I think it's appropriate in a new year because we are concerned for our nation. And we're wondering, are we headed for judgment? Are we rushing headlong for judgment? We ought to look at our own lives and make sure that we are not having these characteristics of going headlong toward judgment. And so let's begin tonight by looking at the reasons for judgment in this passage. The reasons for judgment. The first one is ignoring warnings. Ignoring warnings. Now, it's one thing to be doing wrong and being headed for judgment, but if you ignore the warnings along that path, you are going down quick if you're ignoring the warnings. Look again at verse 8 and 9. Blow ye the cornet in Gibeah and the trumpet in Ramah. Okay, these instruments, the cornet and the trumpet, are instruments of announcing and warning. And yeah, they would use the trumpets to let people know the enemy is coming. Even in not so ancient warfare, the trumpets were used. I'm thinking of Civil War times and things like that. You know, they sound the trumpet, and this trumpet call means one thing, and this trumpet call means something else during the battle. And so the trumpets were warnings. Not only that, verse 8 says, cry aloud,
at Bethaven after thee, O Benjamin. Cry aloud is the idea of shout. Okay? Let it be known. Okay? Sound the warning. And then the warning comes, verse 9, Ephraim shall be desolate in the day of rebuke. Now, rebuke is warning. When you rebuke someone, you're saying, hey, that's wrong. You better get away from that. It's going to mess you up. Okay, that's rebuke. That's not pleasing to God. That's rebuke. And so here, the day of rebuke, Ephraim's desolate. Among the tribes of Israel have I made known that which shall surely be. In other words, I've told you what's going to happen. Did you ever say that to your kids? Okay, now you've done it. I told you if you did that, this was going to happen, and now you've done it. Okay, that which shall surely be. Okay, I told you it was going to happen. One of the things we learned in parenting is not to shoot off at the mouth and say, if you do that, I'm going to do this, unless you mean it. Because sometimes you say, if you do that, you're going to be grounded for a week. And then the kid does it, and you're like, oh, no, now I'm stuck with him for a week. You know, whatever. So you got to think through and what you say. Well, God thinks through what he's going to say and do. And God said, look, if you serve other false gods, if you don't worship me alone, if you do other sinful things, then judgment's going to come. And so now you're ignoring my warnings, and so the judgment shall surely be. The first reason for judgment is ignoring warnings. Aren't you glad that there are warnings? Some people have a wrong view of God. They picture him as this, you know, ogre with a baseball bat waiting for you to do something wrong so he can bonk you on the head, you know, and punish you for doing evil. No, God's up there rooting for us, saying, come on now, especially believers. You're one of my children. Come on, do right. He's not waiting for us to do wrong. He's encouraging us to do right. And one of the things he does is when we do wrong, he warns us. How does God's warning come to us today? We don't have foretelling prophets like Hosea. How does God's warning come to us today? Well, it comes, number one, through his word, through the Bible. Number two, not through foretelling prophets, but through forthtelling prophets. Okay, preachers, the preaching of God's word. I believe the Lord leads his preachers to preach on things that need to be preached on for that congregation. Now, I'm not saying I'm looking at you guys, you're headlong for judgment. Okay, no, but God knows, and he brought us to this chapter in Hosea at the turn of the new year, and he knows what he's doing. So that's how God warns us. I think God's warning for our nation comes. This is going over live stream. I doubt it'll go viral, as they say, and millions of people will view it. But, you know, it could be a warning for our nation, because if we ignore God's warnings, then we're going headlong into judgment. Preaching, the Word of God. Another way God warns us is Holy Spirit conviction. Do you know there's a difference between the conscience and the Holy Spirit? Okay, everybody has a conscience. Only believers have the indwelling Spirit. Your conscience can be seared, the Bible says. It also says it can be defiled. So it's possible that you could do something wrong enough times where your conscience is seared and it doesn't bother you anymore. Or you do it wrong the first time and your conscience doesn't bother you because your conscience is defiled. It's messed up by wrong input and wrong philosophies. But can I tell you that God's indwelling Holy Spirit never gets messed up? And when he convicts a believer, you should heed that warning. Okay? If there's something that you do and you think, well, I didn't think there's anything wrong with it, but I'm feeling convicted of God's Holy Spirit. Okay? Heed that warning. That's a loving warning. That's saying, I don't want you to have chastisement. I want you to know my mercy. So repent and heed that Holy Spirit conviction. He warns us today through his word, through preaching, through Holy Spirit conviction, and sometimes through circumstances. Now, you have to be careful here. Just because you're having bad circumstances doesn't mean that you're headed for judgment. Sometimes bad things happen to good people, right? And so it doesn't always mean that. But sometimes the circumstances do. And when I have an unusual and negative circumstance, that's an opportunity to say, now, Lord, search me and know my heart. Is this just a fiery trial to make me more like Christ? Or is this chastisement because I am doing something that's dishonoring you? And I just ask the Lord, because when we ask him, he'll answer. And he'll let us know. And sometimes circumstances can do that. Psalm 55:19 explains it.
God shall hear and afflict them, even he that abideth of old. Because they have no changes, therefore they fear not God. See, when everything goes along fine and nothing breaks down and everything's going well and all the circumstances are going good, we are tempted not to fear the Lord. Because they have no changes, therefore they fear not God. So God looks down and says, you know what? They need

of Judah were like them that remove the bound. Therefore I will pour out my wrath upon them like water. Wow. God's going to pour out his wrath like pouring out water. You know, it's just going to totally overwhelm them. Why? What did they do that was so wicked? They removed the bound, the boundaries. Okay, pushing boundaries is a sign that our nation is going headlong into judgment. Pushing boundaries is a sign that maybe our kids, our loved ones, our grandkids are going headlong into judgment. Pushing boundaries, when we do it, is a sign that we're set up for God's chastisement in our life. Okay, pushing boundaries. What is this idea of pushing boundaries? The Jews knew exactly what Hosea was talking about. Because over and over again in the Bible, way back in the time of Moses, he talked about those boundaries. The land boundaries were the symbol of the spiritual boundaries. The land boundaries were given to Israel. If you read in your Old Testament, you'll see a huge section describing the land that belonged to the tribe of Dan. The land that belonged to the tribe of Asher. It'll go from this city to this city, fetch a compass, you know, a curved border over to here, then a straight line down to here, and that's for this tribe. And this is for another tribe. Well, then within those tribes, each family received an inheritance. And in that tribe's land, the one section was for a certain family, another section for another, another section for another. If you were having a financial hardship, you could sell off some of your land to another family, and they would get to use that land and farm that land. But in the year of Jubilee, that land would go back to the original family because that was the possession they received from the Lord. Well, how did they know where the original boundary was that would go back to that original family? There were landmarks, boundary markers placed. And they were there from the very first when they divided the land. They placed those boundary markers so they could remember where God wanted them to be and where God wanted their family to be, and they wouldn't cross those markers. So one of the worst things that anybody could do would be to move those boundaries. Deuteronomy 19:14, thou shalt not remove thy neighbor's landmark, which they of old time have set in thine inheritance, which thou shalt inherit in the land that the Lord thy God giveth thee to possess it. So Deuteronomy 19:14, thou shalt not remove it. Don't change that landmark. Deuteronomy 27:17, cursed be he that removeth his neighbor's landmark. And all the people shall say, amen. Remember, amen means let it be. So they're saying, yeah, let him be cursed. If he moves the landmark, amen, let him be cursed. Okay, it's a serious thing to move the boundaries. Job 24:1-2. Why, seeing times are not hidden from the Almighty, do they that know him not see his days? Some remove landmarks. They violently take away flocks and feed thereof. Again, in Job, we see these people who are not mindful of the fact that God is watching, moving those landmarks. So Proverbs 22:28 says, remove not the ancient landmark which thy fathers have set. And Proverbs 23:10 says, remove not the old landmark. Enter not into the fields of the fatherless. Now here's somebody, maybe their father passes away. He's not farming the land. Oh, we'll farm it. Let's move the landmark. We'll keep it forever. See, God said that is one of the worst sins that those Israelites could have committed. The principle applies in our day and age. We don't have land boundaries, but we have biblical boundaries that the Word of God gives us. The Bible says if we're saved, we ought to walk in such a way to please him. Okay, Colossians 1:10, that you would walk worthy of the Lord unto all pleasing. Don't believe the preaching that says, well, you know, we're not saved by our works, so now that we're saved, works don't matter. You can't please God by your works. After you're saved, just like you can't please him by your works before you're saved. Sounds good, but it's not true. We do please him with our works after we're saved because our works are now hallowed and sanctified through Christ. And we're supposed to walk worthy of the Lord unto all pleasing. And so God gives us boundaries in the Bible. He says, don't do this. Don't go there. Don't be a part of this. And what we do, if we're not careful, is we will move
those ancient landmarks.

0: will say, well, you know, this is 2021, Pastor. And so, you know, nowadays Christianity's different. Things are different. I know back in the 50s, 60s, 70s, the preachers preached against going to Hollywood movies. But Pastor, don't you know this is 2021 and Hollywood movies are so much more wholesome nowadays than they used to be. Wait a minute. Okay. Hey, if it was biblical to take a stand against Hollywood movies in the 50s, if it was biblical, then it's still biblical now, right? Because the ancient landmarks don't change. Now, there may have been some applications that preachers made in the 50s and 60s and 70s that maybe were not biblical. Well, okay, if it's not biblical, that's fine. It's not an ancient landmark. But if it's based on Bible principle and Bible truth, then those things don't change. And what people will do is they will lump together convictions, principles, and preferences. And they'll lump those three together and say, if you're preaching convictions, principles, and preferences, then you're a legalist and all this other stuff they say, because you shouldn't be preaching convictions, principles, and preferences. Well, it sounds pretty good, because the truth is we shouldn't be preaching preferences, but we should be preaching convictions, because convictions, by definition, are Bible-based. Preferences are, I don't have Bible for that, but I just kind of prefer it this way. I know there are some people that have certain things and they say, this is my conviction. But you say, well, show me that in the Bible, and they can't show it. Well, that's just a preference. Okay? But if it's based on Bible principle, then it's a conviction. And the Bible principle, unless it's a matter of offense, is the same for everybody. And so don't let people try to move those landmarks and say, well, yeah, maybe that used to be wrong for Christians and Bible-preaching churches, but nowadays things have changed. The Bible hasn't changed. God hasn't changed. The Holy Spirit hasn't changed. Move not the ancient landmark. And when we begin pushing those boundaries, moving the standard, changing what used to be called wrong into that which is now called okay, calling evil good and good evil, we're hurtling headlong for judgment. Isaiah 5:20, woe unto them that call evil good and good evil. They put darkness for light and light for darkness. They put bitter for sweet and sweet for bitter. Well, it used to be the lines were clearly drawn. Okay, this is ungodly, this is godly. And now people are trying to push those landmarks and blur those lines. And, you know, it used to be everybody knew that rock music was the music of sex, rebellion, and drugs. And now they're using rock music and putting Christian words to it and saying it's okay. What in the world? Okay, we used to know that country western music was about divorce and losing your loved one and drinking booze. And now they're putting Christian words to country western music and singing it in a country western style. And it's like, okay, what happened to be not conformed to this world? Okay, the Bible principles do not change just because the times change. So woe unto them that call evil good, pushing the boundaries. Third reason for judgment in this passage is verse 11, presumptuous sin. Look at verse 11. Ephraim is oppressed and broken in judgment because he willingly walked after the commandment. Now that word after doesn't mean he obeyed the commandment. It means he walked behind it. After can mean behind. In other words, out of step with God's commands. Behind God's commands. And notice the reason that judgment was coming was he did it willingly. How do you know when judgment is coming? Not just when we mess up, because we all mess up, okay? Guilty as charged. The other day I said to my family, I said, all rumors of my perfection are greatly exaggerated. And they didn't understand it. They thought I was saying that I was perfect. No, I was saying I'm not perfect. Anybody who says I'm perfect is greatly exaggerating. Obviously, I got problems, okay? They're saying, well, this isn't right. Well, obviously, I got problems, okay? All rumors of my perfection are greatly exaggerated. We all mess up. But judgment's coming when we're presumptuous about it. When we say, hey, I know this isn't right, but I'm going to do it anyway. Presumptuous sins. Psalm 19:13 says, keep back thy servant also from presumptuous sins. Let them not have dominion over me. Then shall I be upright, and I shall be innocent from the great transgression. Oh, how many of our sins are not simply accidental, but presumptuous. Peter wrote about them that walk after the flesh in the lust of uncleanness, despise government, presumptuous are they, self-willed, They are not afraid to speak evil of dignities. Okay? And presumptuous, he says, are they. And there are a couple of things in there about government and politics. He said they despise government. They're not afraid to speak evil of dignities. Now, however this election turns out, whoever becomes our president, I'm going to refer to them as president, either President Trump or President Biden. It's not going to be like if I like Biden, I'm going to be President Biden and Trump. And if I like Trump, it's not going to be President Trump and Biden. You know, people go, Obama, you know, stuff like that. No, it's President, former President Obama, okay? We don't speak evil of dignitaries. Doesn't matter if we like them or whether we like their policies or not, okay? We don't speak evil of them. To hear the conclusion of this message, we hope you'll tune in again next week.
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0: Time for the joke of the day. 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

time for the joke of the day. Jack and Jill asked Mom, "Can we have a kitty for Christmas?" And Mom replied, "Well, we usually have turkey, but if that's what you want."

Greetings. This is Dr. Lou and the Dr. Lou Show. It is good to be back on the air again here on WKDW 97.5 on your FM dial. And we are coming at you semi-live from Studio 19 in Key Largo, right here on the Overseas Highway, where fun is happening all the time. And we are having some great times out on the market, running around with Dr. Lou and Kara, playing some great venues. I want to thank our venues who've been putting Dr. Lou and Kara up and giving us some opportunities to play. Every Wednesday, for over a year, we've been hanging out at the Dive Bar, which is in Tavernier. And we've got a great little commercial spot for them coming up on the show. Also, we have been recently at the Caribbean Club while they had their winter shows. We're paused now for the summer, but we are now on Friday nights over at the Bayside Grill in Key Largo, and also at the Catch inside where it's nice and cool with some great sing-alongs with Dr. Lou and Kara. And that's drlouandkara.com. And you can find out more about the Mission from Mom and Dr. Lou starting at drlou.org, which is a new website where all the companies that are associated with Dr. Lou, L-Solution Products, our sponsor, Mission from Mom, our great new products, the Show Captain. And you can get Show Captain if you're a musician and manage all your songs and manage your gigs and learn to play your songs and be just like us and go and pick up some songs and go out and do some shows and really, really have some fun. So we are really, really happy with that. And we're also our TechSkillsGen.com, which is our TSG model, which is getting transformed into a platform where you can get all of your AI projects done. And we've been working a lot with AI, and we have a lot of AI music that we're playing. Every song that you had tonight was enhanced using the great technologies that we have at our disposal. But all the songs are originals. Every song you're going to hear tonight are all songs that are put together for you for the original market. So we're basically coming up with some songs. The first song we're going to play is a song that Kara and I worked on. And it came from a term that one of her sisters came up with. And she says it was snuggling and something else. And I couldn't imagine what it was. But she said, yeah, we were snuggling and doing whatever we had to do. One thing led to another. And then we had an opportunity to write that song while we were traveling north. When we were on our trip up north, we played at the Wharf in Oceanport. We played at the Rope Walk in Chincoteague. We played at places in Maryland. We also had a great show at the Tankard in Burlington. So this song is called Snugglin' and Fugglin', and you can figure out what the words mean. It is great to be here and back on the air. They've got 10 songs for you tonight, so stay tuned. This is going to be a great show. Long show, so be ready. This is your doctor, and this is Dr. Lou, and this is the Dr. Lou Show, and I'm prepared to start our first song, and it's called Snugglin' and Fugglin'. Let's put her on. Dr. Lou.

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1: Thank you, Elwood. 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We are happy to be on the air here at WKDW 97.5 on the FM dial, having fun here in the Florida Keys, and that's where it's great time, great place to be. Lots of places to eat and fun places. I want to thank my friend Sam Nicola at the Island Grill. He's got some great things going on down there. Check him out. And over at the Ocean Point Resort, where he's got his other restaurant and coming up with some new stuff too. Stay tuned for some great news from Sam and his restaurant chain. And, you know, we get kind of caught up in life sometimes. And we just, we kind of take things for granted. And we kind of reflect every now and then. And that's what Dr. Lou does with his music, is he kind of just reflects on the world. And he kind of tries to, I don't know, wake people up. Help people to understand that we're supposed to be good to each other. And that's really what matters. And we have different lookouts in our lives. We start to think of our people in different ways. And it isn't always right, but it doesn't really matter, because I didn't realize how things were, but now I do. So this song is called I Didn't Realize. It's another Dr. Lou song. I hope you enjoy it.

Yeah, we're all the same. Imagine that. Imagine the thought that we are really all the same. And that's the secret to having fun. And we have a lot of fun with our different bands that we play with. And one of the bands we play with is called the Wee Fib Band, which is fake Irish band. And believe it or not, we get a lot of work during the St. Patrick's time, and during the March time of the year. In the winter, a lot of people come down to the Keys and the group gets together and we get to do this great set of shows. And this new song is basically called Everyone is Irish at Heart. And it kind of goes through a bunch of, you know, they're all sing-along songs. So pretty much everybody gets together at the beginning and I get everybody to sing. And this song has never been played outside really anywhere. This is the first time it's coming out publicly. So the name of the song is called Everyone is Irish at Heart. It's a new Irish song. And I encourage people to take our Irish songs. We have a whole album now of Irish music that we'll feature on a show coming up soon. But for now, we're just going to stick with this one song. And it, you know, Irish music is strange. I brought into Irish music just by joining a band with my acoustic guitar. And when I sat in the room, I ended up becoming the singer because there were no singers. So I've been trying to get singers to help us, but it's a hard thing to do when you don't know the words of the song. We wrote a song, I Wish I Was From Ireland, because I'd know how to sing all these songs. And I think we played that before on the show. But this song is a new song, and it's called Everybody. I think it's called Everybody is Irish at Heart. And I hope you like it. It's another Dr. Lou show and a Dr. Lou original song. Irish song this time. I think you'll like it. I hope the Irish do. I'll give them a shot at it.

Yeah, this is your doctor. Is there nothing that somebody wouldn't do? I mean, is there nothing in some hearts in this world sometimes? We really, really have to do a better job looking out for each other. It seems like we just kind of get too caught up in ourselves. And we sometimes I think about it and I get kind of discouraged. But then I go outside and hear on the waters of the Blackwater Sound and I see the great spirit Shalan Shah smiling back at me. And I know that what I'm doing is the right thing. The mission for Mom, the show captain, and we are brought here by the showcaptain.app, where you can take care of your music, Tech Skills Gen, where you can learn technology skills. We've got a lot of opportunities with Dr. Lou's robots coming up, and you can find it all at drlou.org. And that's a great place to go to find out all the different things and to pass along feedback on what you think the world should be getting. And Dr. Lou's been part of the establishment of business for years and years and years, looking to give back. And obviously I learned from my mom, Margaret Pica, about that. And she instilled in me the desire to help. And there is something that we can do. Something that we can do every day. And the choice is basically to be good and to basically look deep inside and establish yourself as a good person. And each time the opportunity to do bad or to do something that's greedy, we got to say no. We have to say no to that. We have to go inside and basically prove to ourselves that there's something inside of our hearts. Because our minds and our souls are very, very, very important. And we're connected. We're connected to everything. When you dream, there's people who believe that we're connected. So there is something. And I wrote this song to kind of wake people up. And it's called, Is There Nothing?

0: and the jams we love. You'll love it, I know you will. I'll mark 85 at the Snake Creek Bridge. It's a place you just gotta see. Man, we get to the Keys and the Island Grill. We'll be the place to be. Island Grill is the place to be.
1: 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Basically, we get to ask ourselves some questions every now and then. And many people would say that when you get to comment on something, if you haven't really walked in someone else's shoes, really it's hard to comment. It's hard to effectively comment. You can't really relate to something unless you went through it yourself. And there's a lot of people in my life anyway, who have had bad things happen and had unfortunate things happen. And they have pain that they're going through, and I can't relate to it sometimes. Some of it I can. I try and look at things that happened to me, and I say, well, you know, that something similar happened, but it wasn't exactly the same. But really, there's some situations like losing a parent, or I won't even get into all the horrible things it could be. But I guess the point of it is, sometimes we should think about, what would you do if it happened to you? What would you do if you had the opportunity to do the right thing? If you had the opportunity to help? If you had the opportunity to make it better? To make the world better? What would you do? Would you take the opportunity? Or would you just pass it by? I don't know. Maybe this.

Yeah, this is your doctor, and this is your Dr. Lou's show. It's the Jersey Hour. We used to get her done in 23 minutes, but now we're going to get her done in 55 minutes. And believe me, it's not as easy to put together a 55-minute show as it is to put together a 23. So we're doing like doubles now. So we'll see how this goes, and hopefully it'll turn out well. And you'll tell your friends, both of them, to listen. When Dr. Lou's show's on, we're on at 12:30 every Sunday, and we're on at 10:30 in the morning on Thursdays. We hope that we're getting the message across of goodness, and there's opportunities in life to help each other. And here at Dr. Lou's on the banks of the Blackwater Sound, sometimes I get to meet some people, and there's a fella down here from the islands. And he calls me by a name, and I didn't really realize it till I had a long conversation. He's a very wise person, a very wise individual. And we had some long, deep talks. And when he walked away, he said, "See you later, big dog." And I've been calling him brother. So that kind of hit me. And I said, you know what? I should write a song, an island song, called "He Calls Me Big Dog, I Call Him Brother." So I wrote it, and here it is. Hope you enjoy. He calls me Big Dog. I call him Brother.

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We're going to be doing some podcasting coming up, too, with our new technology podcast and our music podcast. And we're going to have the great Dr. Morrison back doing some video recordings with him and podcast recordings with him. And, you know, we're trying to all survive this thing that's going on around us. It seems that we don't know what to believe. There's so much information flying at us. And we don't know what there is to believe. And I learned a long time ago that belief is like a gas tank. It fills up on belief, and you can kind of tend to believe a lot. And then things happen and you don't believe anymore. Like, you look back at holistic medicine and all the different things. And then all the stories of things like Tartaria. And then people arguing over the science that we were all given growing up. Were we told the truth or not? And everybody says, well, you know, you don't want to go down that rabbit hole. And when I was hurt, somebody said that to me one day. And I said, you know what? That's a great line. I don't want to go down the rabbit hole. But I guess we're all going to go down the rabbit hole at some point. And you know what? What else do we have to do? So let's take a trip with Dr. Lou and take a trip down to the rabbit hole. And we hope we find something good down there. Maybe something good to eat. Some vittles.

0: rabbit hole.
1: Yeah, the old rabbit hole. Be careful of the rabbit hole. And be careful of the monkey kidneys. I saw something online and I was reading about it, and apparently they use monkey kidneys for something. And it just kind of struck me, and it said, you know what? What's real? What is real? And what isn't real? And sometimes your mind just has to get free. And if a song like Monkey Kidneys, and I kind of cut it down to Monk Kidney, because it seemed like it had another annotation, another meaning. And we're working on some Spanish. Kara and I are studying some Spanish, trying to basically catch up with the people who live around us. And I like to learn new things, and we're trying this course, and it's been a lot of fun so far. We get to sit together, and we do have a lot of fun together. Kara and I really love to play music for people, and it's like another language as well. But there's a whole bunch of skills there that you have to kind of acquire, and then go out and, you know, we pack up our gear and we show up and we set up, and then we see all these people that come see us, and we never know if they're coming to get the buy one, get one free drinks, or whether they're coming to hear us. And then some places where we've been going lately, people have really been paying attention. And it's really fun to play music for people who are actually paying attention to you, who are actually listening to your music. And sometimes you get to express yourself through a lot of different meanings. And one of this song here really doesn't have all that much meaning, but it's kind of a fun song, and it was dedicated to all the monkeys who lost their kidneys. So there you go.

There. Are you a musician? If you're a musician, have I got a deal for you? You can go to showcaptain.app and get involved early with the Dr. Lou's famous Show Captain musical app. And there you can import your songs, make up your set lists, and go out there and become a performer. You can take it on stage with you. It works on your phone. It works on your iPad. And it'll do a lot of things that some people's apps do, but all in one place. You can manage your gigs. You can manage your lessons. 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You can pass feedback back to Dr. Lou and the crew and L Solution Products, and we'll fix it for you. 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We're all in on Show Captain, and Kara's been doing a great job with putting feedback in, and we are hoping that our beta users will come back to life with us and start sending us some things back, and everybody will start using it, and then we can help the world just like we did with the Mission for Mom. We can use Show Captain to bring the musicians together and give them the tools they need so that they can send their music out and pass their dreams on to others. And more people can join up and learn their music and have Show Captain help them. You can go and get everything you need to learn a song, put it into a set list, and deliver it. And then you can go live. And when you go live, Show Captain is there for you. The whole show, it scrolls, it does all kinds of good things. So sometimes you need a little Novocaine for the pain in your mind. Show Captain will give you that. I promise you.

Yeah, this is Dr. Lou, and we're almost to the end of our show, believe it or not. It's been a long show. We hope you stayed with us. We do love you all very much. This is WKDW 97.5 on the FM dial, and we mean that. We mean that we do love the people we perform for, and you are our radio audience. It's been so great. Dr. Lou's been on the air from the WNJC days back in the early 2000s and all the way through till about 2016, and we got off for a little bit and we came down to Northport, and there we were. Somebody recognized Dr. Lou from Philadelphia and they said, hey, would you like to have a radio show? And we've been there ever since. So now we've been another 8 years on the air on WKDW, and it's been magical, and we would never leave. We love it so much. We love being part of the team. We hope to be playing live and maybe end up in an event. It would be great to have a great WKDW event where we could all come there and meet you in person and say hello, sing you a couple songs, because the world is a strange place. And sometimes I had this dream one night, and I thought to myself, I wonder if the dream is the life and the wake part is the dream. And I kind of thought about that a little bit, and then I had a cup of coffee and I said, well, you can't prove it either way. There's no way to know which one is the dream. So I said, look, I'll call it an inversion. And I wrote a song called Inversion. And it's all about a person who thinks that their dreams is real life and the rest of it is not. So we don't know. How would we know?

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time for the joke of the day. 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

time for the joke of the day. Did you hear that Farmer McDonald is getting a prize bull from Royal English Stock? A royal bull? What's his title? Sir Loin.

0: The mind's eye sees a unique and personal picture. 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
1: Hi, folks. So nice to have you with us on this special evening. I'm Jody Davis, host of Theater 97.5 here on WKDW. 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And it fits right in with this particular holiday. Our show is You Are There, a CBS radio staple from July of 1947 to July of 1950. Imagine radio reporters had been present during history's most impactful events. Well, CBS did, and You Are There was the result. We hope you enjoy the episode that aired on this date 72 years ago, coast to coast, over the Columbia Broadcasting System.
2: This is John Daly at the State House in Philadelphia. A powerful opponent of the Declaration of Independence has emerged here on this fourth evening of July 1776. An opponent strong enough to rally the latent opposition to separation from the mother country. Mr. John Dickinson, Pennsylvania's leading delegate to the Continental Congress, has just told reporters that he intends to speak on the floor before the final vote is taken. This in a supreme effort to block this declaration, which would commit our 13 colonies to revolutionary war with England. Mr. Dickinson agreed that he is staking his political future on the outcome of the vote. He anticipates that if he fails to block passage of the Declaration of Independence, he will be ejected from the Congress and be
3: July 4th, 1776. The State House in Philadelphia. You are there.
4: John Dickinson, John Adams, Thomas Jefferson. CBS takes you back to the evening when the colonial leaders fought their showdown battle on the issue of independence from England, with the fate of a continent hanging in the balance. All things are as they were then, except for one thing. When CBS is there,
3: you are there.
4: You Are There
5: is based on authentic historical fact and quotation. And now,
3: July 4th, 1776, the Philadelphia State House and John Daly.
2: During the recess, which is now officially over, we hurried from the inn to this microphone here on the floor of the Congress to bring you this news. Mr. Dickinson has not arrived yet. He should be along at any minute, but meanwhile, the news has preceded him, and it's having an explosive effect on the delegates who are present. As a matter of fact, the weather isn't helping things either. It's very hot here in Philadelphia tonight, and in their heavy waistcoats, ruffles, and wigs, the delegates in the hall are perspiring profusely. Even more irritating are the horse flies from a nearby stable which come in through the open windows. These flies are nasty, so much so that Mr. Thomas Jefferson of Virginia, the author of the Declaration, has said that it is not at all unlikely that this debate will be ended not by sharp logic of the delegates, but by the even sharper bite of the horseflies. Major George Fielding Elliott has been talking to the delegates and is now ready with his analysis of the possibilities inherent in Mr. Dickinson's announcement. So I switch you now to our CBS headquarters booth here in the Congress. Come in, Major Elliott.
6: Mr. Dickinson's views carry great weight here. His announcement, therefore, comes as a shock to those delegates who want the Declaration of Independence passed. Mr. John Adams, from the Massachusetts Bay Colony, leader of the Independence Party, had hoped the Declaration would go through unanimously, but that's no longer possible. Indeed, the Declaration may not even pass. Mr. Adams and Mr. Dickinson personify the present political conflict. Mr. Adams is the son of a Massachusetts lawyer. He was educated for the law in New England. He agrees with the men who dumped the East India Company's tea into Boston Harbor. Although Mr. Adams prides himself on being a plain man, the delegates regard him as arrogant and intolerant of all who differ with his views. Mr. Dickinson, on the other hand, was born to wealth. He received his education at London's Middle Temple. He has a mild, amiable, sincere manner. He opposes independence because of his conviction that all political injustices can be righted by legal methods without recourse to violence or revolution. Just a moment. John Adams and Thomas Jefferson have entered the hall. So, back to John Daly.
7: Mr. Jefferson.
8: Yes?
7: Mr. Jefferson, you've heard the news that Mr. Dickinson will speak against independence. May we have your comment?
8: I have the greatest respect for Mr. Dickinson's courage and integrity. Mr. Adams and I wish we could say as much for his political judgment.
9: This Congress, sir, is in no mood for any more of Mr. Dickinson's temporizing. In the course of this debate, the delegates have learned to know Mr. Dickinson for what he is. A spineless aristocrat at best, at worst an agent of the enemy.
7: Well, Mr. Adams, we're very glad to have your comment also. Are you accusing Mr. Dickinson of being in the pay of the British?
8: I hardly think Mr. Adams
9: if
8: intended any...
9: If you please, Mr. Jefferson. Sir, Mr. Dickinson has consistently sabotaged the work of this body by fallacious appeals to reason and by parliamentary devices, but no more of that. The Declaration of Independence will be put to a vote as soon as President Hancock arrives and calls this meeting to order. And I am confident that the gentleman will be unable to sway the Congress from the course on which it is now well launched.
7: Thank you, Mr. Adams and Mr. Jefferson. The delegates are taking their seats. And as you must have gathered from Mr. Adams' remarks, the long smoldering enmity between him and Mr. Dickinson has finally flared out into the open. The debate, when he and Dickinson clash on the floor, promises to be more violent than any this Congress has heard in the 2 years since it's been in existence. Mr. Dickinson has just entered the hall, and he has to pass our microphone. He's coming this way now. Mr. Dickinson, sir.
10: Yes, sir.
7: Mr. Dickinson. Mr. John Adams has just called you an agent of the enemy, Mr. Dickinson. Would you care
10: to make... Mr. Adams considers anyone who differs with him to be an agent of the enemy. But I cannot allow myself to be silenced by insults. The question is, shall our colonies declare themselves independent of the mother country? And on this question, my opponents have been utterly dishonest.
7: Will you explain that, Mr. Dickinson?
10: Certainly will. 11 times in the past 2 years, Congress pledged itself not to seek independence. In January of this year, only 6 months ago, the Congress passed a most solemn declaration to the effect that we Americans have no thought of setting up an independent nation. And now, tonight, Mr. Adams asks us to break our pledged word. Nay, he demands it.
7: But if the people favor independence, Mr. Dickinson, I...
10: Mr. Adams has confused the people. He has engineered coup d'etats in the provincial legislatures in order to pack this Congress with delegates favoring independence. He has organized gangs of hoodlums to roam the streets of the cities and towns, attacking those who oppose revolution.
7: But isn't it true, Mr. Dickinson, that at least 50% of the population favors independence?
10: Is it right for one half of the population to impose its views on the other half by terror? Can these colonies hope to achieve victory in a revolutionary war when half of the people oppose it? I predict that if the Congress passes the Declaration of Independence, the result will be civil war, useless bloodshed, and ruinous defeat.
11: True.
10: Good afternoon.
7: Good afternoon, Mr. Dickinson. The delegate from Pennsylvania is walking to his seat now. Mr. John Hancock, the president of the Congress, has entered the chamber, but it will very probably be a few moments yet before he calls the Congress to order. Mr. Dickinson said that a considerable portion of the people are opposed to independence. Well, Ken Roberts is outside the State House, where a representative crowd of Philadelphians are awaiting the result of the vote. So let's find out what they think about independence. Go ahead, Ken Roberts.
12: With me at our CBS microphone is Mrs.
11: is Agnes Hatcher, who lives on Water Street. Mrs. Hatcher, do you favor separation from England?
12: I hate separation. My husband was killed fighting for separation.
11: Oh, I'm sorry.
12: It's John Adams that should be sorry, and Mr. Jefferson. Why don't they make peace and end this killing?
11: But, Mrs. Hatcher, would you want peace at any price?
12: Will you tell me why my husband should die at Boston fighting the Bay Colony's battles? If the men of New England have a quarrel with the British, let them do the fighting and dying themselves.
11: But Mr. Adams and Mr. Jefferson say they want freedom for all the colonies.
12: I don't care about freedom. My husband is dead.
11: Thank you, Mrs. Hatcher. Now, here beside me is Mr. Richard Caswell, an importer in Philadelphia. I forgot to ask you, Mr. Caswell, what do you import?
13: The finest of English woolen, sir. The very finest.
11: I see. And do you favor independence?
13: This...
11: Excuse me, Mr. Caswell. A dispatch rider has just ridden up at the State House. His horse is lathered and covered with dust and sweat. It looks as if he's been ridden long and hard. Where are you from, soldier?
14: New York. General Washington's headquarters.
11: What's the news there? What's happening?
14: Plenty of excitement.
11: Wait a minute. What's going on? The rider has gone into the State House. Whatever the news is, our reporters inside will bring it to you as soon as it's released. I'm sorry about that interruption, Mr. Caswell.
13: Quite all right.
11: You were about to tell me whether you favored independence.
13: It's an illusion, sir. Independence from what? How can we be independent? We're Englishmen. My family's English. They're all in England. Or my trade, my business is with England. Look at my books, you see. This talk about separation is ridiculous. Worse than ridiculous. It's vicious. It's ruining me. Ever since this war started, no shipments. Percentages, 76% less business than my firm did in 75.
11: But, Mr. Caswell, isn't it argued that if the colonies were independent, American businessmen could then trade with the entire world?
13: Who wants to trade with the entire world? What do we need the world for? Everything we can produce, we can sell in England. And everything that we need, we can buy from England. It's just common sense, that's all. How do you suppose the colonies have grown prosperous and strong and important? Protected trade with England. Protected trade.
11: Yes, but what about the heavy taxes that the mother country has imposed? What about taxation without representation?
13: Bad, very bad. But independence? Worse, much worse. Terrible. What about Pitt and Burke in Parliament? We have friends in England. They're trying to settle this thing intelligently, without violence, without bloodshed. But Mr. Adams and Jefferson, those wild men in there, hot-heads, radicals, that's what they are. They want to get power, that's all, power. That's all they're interested in, power.
11: Well, Mr. Caswell, independence is
13: independence,
11: something...
13: the word sickens.
15: Listen to him.
13: We've already become independent of principle and gratitude to the mother country.
15: What did he say?
13: And if this war is permitted to continue, we shall become independent of cash, clothing, laws, and liberty, and... Yes, life itself.
16: What are you talking about?
13: Independent. You're a liar, that's what you are, mister. You're a Tory.
16: A Tory.
13: The truth. It may not be popular, but it's the truth.
15: Shut up, you Tory, or we'll pick your lesson.
13: I'm not afraid of you.
16: Listen, close your mouth.
11: Hit him. Just struck by the man who's been heckling him. The crowd here is manhandling Mr. Caswell. The men are flailing at him with their fists. They must be members of the Sons of Liberty. The women are tearing at Mr. Caswell's clothes, spitting at him. This crowd has gone wild and it's frightening. Mr. Caswell has been knocked to the ground. I can't see him, but I can hear his cries. The men are bending over him, swinging their fists, pounding.
7: This is John Daly inside the Continental Congress. We have interrupted Ken Roberts because President Hancock has just called the Congress to order. He's about to read the dispatch which has just arrived from General
17: Gentlemen,
7: Washington's headquarters in New York. President
17: this is
7: Hancock.
17: The information contained in General Washington's dispatch. The news is grim indeed. Great British fleet is at this moment in New York Harbor. British Marines have seized Staten Island in the harbor, and redcoats are landing there by the thousands. General Washington advises that a British attack on New York City must be expected momentarily. The enemy appears to have overwhelming superiority in numbers and equipment. General Washington concludes with a statement that it may be impossible to defend New York City with the slender forces at his command. Gentlemen, the Congress will recess for 5 minutes.
7: The Congress has again recessed. The sound of President Hancock's gavel has released a torrent of excitement and confusion bordering virtually on panic. Delegates have risen from their seats. They are moving about the floor, talking to each other in loud voices, often shouting in their arguments. Mr. John Adams and Mr. Thomas Jefferson have rushed up to the chair. Mr. Adams is pale, agitated. Only Mr. Dickinson, of all the delegates here in the chamber, has remained seated. Mr. Rutledge!
18: Yes.
7: Just a moment, sir. Here's Mr. Edward Rutledge, a delegate from South Carolina. Sir, what effect do you think the news of the British arrival will have on the independence vote?
18: It cannot fail to have a profound effect. It will add force and logic to Mr. Dickinson's position.
7: Thank you, Mr. Rutledge. Mr. Rutledge is one of Mr. Dickinson's supporters. Here is Mr. Elbridge Gerry, a delegate from the Massachusetts Bay Colony and an independence man. Mr. Gerry, what do you think of the announcement, sir?
19: Frankly, I don't know what to think. Mr. Dickinson may well argue now that the Declaration of Independence may not be worth the paper it's written on. But we must keep our head. We must stand
7: firm. Thank you, Mr. Gerry. Major Elliott has more news from New York, so let's switch to him in our CBS headquarters booth. Come in, Major Elliott.
6: We now know that the British fleet numbers 130 vessels. The troops on board are commanded by General Sir William Howe, one of England's ablest generals. The appearance of the fleet has thrown New York into disorderly confusion, and the legislature has withdrawn, for safety, to White Plains, 35 miles away. Our New York newsroom informs us that a short while ago, CBS correspondent Ned Kelmer passed through the British lines on Staten Island under safe conduct to interview the British commander-in-chief. He made a tape recording of this interview that our New York newsroom will play for you now.
20: This is the kitchen of a Staten Island farmhouse which now serves as General Howe's headquarters. A regiment of redcoats is on parade outside, marching to the music of a British military band. I can see them through an open window from where I'm standing. In their tight-fitting scarlet coats and long gaiters, these trim soldiers in perfect step to the music look like the veteran fighting men that they are. General Howe, sir, will you tell us how many such troops you have at your disposal?
21: 14,000 on this island, and an additional 13,000 under General Carleton on their way across Lake Champlain in Upper New York.
20: You don't mind giving General Washington this information?
21: Not at all. Frankly, I doubt very much that it will make any difference if Washington knows it.
20: I take it then, General Howe, that you're completely confident of victory.
21: Naturally. Those men you see out there, they are the conquerors of France and Spain. They're the finest troops in the world. They'll crush Washington's colonial militiamen at the very first encounter, utterly. But Washington, poor fellow, he's leading nothing but a rabble. They lack powder, guns. His officers are without experience. Washington himself is hardly what you might call, shall we say, a professional military man.
20: General Washington, sir, made quite a good showing in the war against the French.
21: Under English commanders, Mr. Carmer.
20: Chalmer.
21: Under English commanders. Mr. Carmer?
20: Chalmer. General Howe, you know, of course, that the Continental Congress is about to vote on independence from England. Would you care to comment on that, sir?
21: Yes, I would like to say something to that. I would like to say it as a friend and not as a soldier. I repeat, as a friend, because I think I have amply demonstrated my friendship for British America in the past, by word and deed.
20: Yes, if I recall correctly, General Howe, you once stated publicly that you would never lead British troops against British America.
21: Of course, but the situation has changed. The colonies are now being led by a pack of extremists. This rebellion by the mob must be crushed, and I have the forces with which to crush it. The greatest fleet and the most powerful force of soldiers ever assembled in American soil. I hope with all my heart that it will not be necessary to throw this array of military power into action. I pray that the Council of the Extremists will be rejected by the Continental Congress and at the advice of saner, more moderate men will prevail.
20: Thank you, General Howe.
6: This is George Fielding Elliott in Philadelphia. The interview you have just heard was a tape recording made by Ned Kelmer at British headquarters on Staten Island. The recess here in the Continental Congress continues. The delegates are confused, shaken. Mr. Adams, Mr. Jefferson, and Mr. Benjamin Franklin, the leaders of the Independence Party, are doing all they can to counteract the doubt and hesitation inspired by the news from New York. They are trying desperately to maintain their strength, to keep their pledged votes in line, and they are insisting that the final vote be taken tonight without regard for the situation in New York. On the other hand, a group of less militant delegates is urging postponement until we have more definite information from General Washington's headquarters. The commander-in-chief said in his dispatch that he fears that he may not be able to hold New York. The cautious delegates want to know for sure whether he will fight or surrender the city without a struggle. Our CBS correspondent, Bud Collier, is now at General Washington's headquarters. He may have some last-minute information. Therefore, we take you now to General Washington's headquarters in New York, Bud Collier reporting.
0: I'm waiting here on the parade ground before General Washington's headquarters. The commander-in-chief has promised to answer my question as soon as he comes out to address his troops, presumably to make some formal statement about the news of the British arrival. The bugles are blowing assembly. The men of the regiments are running to join their formations. I can see the flag of the 1st Massachusetts, I believe it is, the Virginia Rifles, the 5th Connecticut, and many others. But in all this mass of thousands of men, I see very few men in uniform. Most of the troops are dressed in civilian homespun, and quite a few of them wear the fringed leather shirts which mark them as frontiersmen. General Washington has still not come out on the parade ground. Oh, here's a militiaman coming by. Soldier! Soldier!
1: Oh, hi, let me go. I got 4 years.
0: Oh, just a few questions. You got plenty of time.
1: Oh, but
0: what's your name, son?
1: Tom Summers. Look, let me go, will you? Mister, the sergeant will give me all...
0: That's all right. I'll fix it with General Washington for you. How old are you, Tom?
1: 17.
0: Uh-huh. Ever seen any action against the British?
1: No, not yet.
0: Well, you'll probably see action soon right here in New York.
1: Well, I ain't afraid, if that's what you mean.
0: How long have you been in the Army, Tom?
1: Two months. Look, please, mister, ask me all your questions at once.
0: All right, Tom, sure. How long are you in for?
1: Well, I'm going back home next month. That's when my 3 months are up.
0: Oh?
1: My pa enlisted me. He wanted to make himself $10.
0: I see.
1: Well, he got his $10, and I'm going home next month.
0: Uh-huh.
1: Well, there ain't nothing wrong with that, you know.
0: No.
1: Some fellas enlisted for the money and then deserted without even serving their 3 months.
0: Well, yes, but what about independence, Tom? How do you feel about independence?
1: Well, I don't know nothing about that, honest, mister. There's the general. I gotta go.
0: General Washington is approaching the microphone. He wears his full-dress uniform. His sword flaps against the side of his leg as he walks. General Washington, are you going to fight for New York?
22: It is a difficult question. Frankly, I haven't made up my mind.
0: If you elect to fight, General Washington, do you think you will be able to defend New York successfully?
22: I will do my best, and God willing, we shall be successful. In any event, I would like to say to all the people, do not yield to panic.
0: General, in view of the current situation, do you think the Declaration of Independence should be passed at this time?
22: That must be decided by the Congress. In Philadelphia.
0: Thank you, General Washington. Commander-in-Chief is walking away across the field now, his shoulders slightly bent, his jaw thrust forward in the manner of a man who bears an enormous responsibility for which he is ill-prepared. This is Bud Collier in New York. I return you now to the Continental Congress in Philadelphia.
7: This is John Daly at the Continental Congress in Philadelphia. This is the long-awaited climax of the debate on the Declaration of Independence. The Congress has reconvened, and because Mr. Dickinson asked to speak against the Declaration, Mr. Adams has also requested the floor. By agreement, the vote will take place when the two speakers have finished. Also, by agreement, before the session began, Mr. Adams is speaking first. He's exerting his utmost efforts to keep the votes pledged to independence from bolting to Mr. Dickinson. Will he succeed? Well, we'll only know when the vote is taken. And now let's listen to Mr. Adams.
23: By proclaiming a declaration of independence, gentlemen, this Congress will be giving official recognition to a fact which already exists, namely, that these colonies are actually, in fact, independent of England. Yet, some great brains counsel us to wait, to exercise caution. Do these cautious gentlemen plead for a postponement of a declaration of independence so that their Tory friends may have time to hatch plots and conspiracies against us? Gentlemen, to delay is to play into the hands of the enemy, defeating the cause for which so much blood has already been shed. There must be no further delay. The people are ready. The people wait for the Congress to lead them. The hour has struck. The Congress must proceed now to a vote, an affirmative vote, on the Declaration of Independence.
7: Mr. Adams has left the rostrum. Mr. Dickinson is coming up to speak. Dickinson's face is pale. His fists are clenched. He's clearly marshaling all of his strength for a supreme effort of oratory. He's waiting now for the Congress to come to order. Mr. Dickinson.
23: Mr. President, I accuse my opponents of cynicism. They do not, they cannot believe that these colonies will be able to endure as independent states. Their true goal is not independence. They exploit indignation against the mother country to further their own personal fortune. Mr. President, my opponents make their appeal to the emotions. I make my appeal to intelligence and logic. Mr. President, British troops are on Staten Island in overwhelming force. They are about to attack New York. General Washington's task will be difficult at best, but a declaration of independence now will serve only to divide the people of New York and make the defense of that city hopeless. Pass the declaration and you will set brother against brother, father against son. The colonies will become not only the scene of warfare with a mother country, but civil war as well. And in the bloody, senseless, fratricidal struggle, there is no possibility of success. Proclaim independence this evening, gentlemen, and you gain nothing. You merely invite the whirlwind of destruction. I urge you to vote against it. I beg, I plead, I beseech you, vote against, independence.
7: Mr. Dickinson's plea has been received without applause. The delegates are calling the question, and there seems to be no objection. Oh, but wait a minute. Several of the delegates have risen. However, they're not going to ask for the floor. These delegates are leaving the hall. Four, five, there go three more. Others are leaving also, and I can recognize some of them as men who have been openly undecided. Apparently, they're unwilling to vote, caught on the horns of a dilemma, swayed, no doubt, both by Mr. Adams and Mr. Dickinson. This is a great, a fearful moment of decision. Some of these men are apparently not capable of facing up to it. President Hancock.
17: Embodying the Declaration of Independence. The vote will be by colonies, each colony voting as a unit. A majority will decide. The club will call the roll.
7: 12 votes will be cast. New York has decided to abstain. Thus, 7 votes will carry the issue.
2: New Hampshire, Mr. Josiah Bartlett.
3: New Hampshire votes unanimously for independence.
2: Massachusetts, Mr. John Adams.
23: The patriots of Massachusetts vote unanimously for independence.
2: Rhode Island, Mr. William Ellery.
3: Independence.
2: Connecticut, Mr. Roger Sherman.
3: Independence, unanimous.
2: New Jersey, the Reverend Dr. Witherspoon.
4: Mr. President, in my judgment, the country is not only ripe for independence, but is in danger of becoming rotten for want of it. New Jersey votes unanimously for independence.
2: Pennsylvania, Mr. Benjamin Franklin.
23: The majority of the delegation from Pennsylvania votes for separation from England, so help us God.
2: Delaware, Mr. Caesar Rodney.
23: Delaware votes unanimously for independence.
7: The Declaration of Independence is passed. Delaware has cast the deciding vote. There's no reaction from the delegates, and the voting continues. It will very probably be unanimous by colonies. Many of the individual delegates are shaking their heads. However, no matter what may be said against the declaration, this document is impressive. It reads well. It begins, "When in the course of human events, change is necessary," and then continues, and I quote, We hold these truths to be self-evident, that all men are created equal, that they are endowed by their Creator with certain unalienable rights, that among these are life, liberty, and the pursuit of happiness.
23: July 4th, 1776. John Dickinson loses his fight to block the Declaration of Independence, and the 13 colonies go forward to establish the United States of America.
5: 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I'm Jody Davis. 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

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What do you call a seagull that lives at the bay? 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

This is the joke of the day. 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